0: just make it tonight. We are ready for our Hunter's Hideaway first pitch from Lewis Gage, who pitches from the stretch. Ian Bogan leads off. He'll take a strike.
1: Bogan had, what, three walks in the in the first game. So
0: he's one of the team leaders. Obviously, he gets a little more at-bats being the leadoff hitter, but at the same time, he has a great eye. And when he walks, when he leads off with a walk, especially the beginning of the game in this tournament, he has come around to score almost every single time. So obviously an important hitter for the Panthers. Count is 1-1. We're just underway. Still enough daylight, although the lights are on. Here's a curveball fouled back by Bogan. This morning, watching the Illinois commit, Caden Maxwell, he threw with some velocity. Both the pitchers did. The DeKalb kid pitched a really nice game as well, and just had a couple of unfortunate things. There's a called third strike. That one curves right over the heart of the plate, and Ian Bogan will go down on strikes for the first out. Sade Yoder comes to the plate. Sade, the designated hitter for the Panthers, has been throughout the tournament.
1: Sade came over from Goshen.
0: Yeah, I didn't realize that till last week when we were talking to him after the regional game. He gets to still be playing baseball here on Saturday night. That's a good thing. That one curves, almost hits him. I think he was hit by a pitch in the first game today.
1: Another left-handed batter for the Panthers against the left-handed pitcher, Lewis Gage.
0: I am
1: for the 59ers.
0: Yeah, I'm just surprised that there's a pitch for a strike. How many left-handed pitchers and hitters we've seen this year? I mean, I guess, I mean, when I 40 years ago, there weren't that many, but obviously times have changed, and there's a lot more kids throwing and hitting from the left side.
1: And I think that's intentional. Parents, you know, as their kids are younger, wanting them to hit left-handed or throw left-handed from a young age, and it didn't happen so much when we were kids.
0: No, it did not. 1-2 the count. Gage with a really good curveball. Here he comes with the pitch. That one's in there. It's hit on a one bouncer to the shortstop. Jet Dutton fires the first and gets Sade Yoder by a step. Panthers early had some hard hit balls in the Norwell game this morning and just weren't able to capitalize on those, but did score that run on an RBI from Brody Rondo, and then Ryder Ransberger doubled in a run in the fifth or sixth inning. I think it was the sixth inning, so that was some huge insurance runs for the Panthers. Two outs here in the top of the first. Finley Miller swings and misses as Lewis Gage continues to pound the zone.
1: You could hear the mitt of the catcher, Lubash, his mitt popped on that fastball. Yeah. Finley a little tardy on his swing.
0: We are outside tonight doing the game, right up against the front of the press box as Miller fouls that one out of play. Man, I got to believe that house next.
1: They got a lot of baseballs, I bet. Yeah, across the street in the front yard of the neighboring house.
0: Hopefully not in the house, through the window. 0-2 the count to Finley Miller. Finley, the winner of this morning's game, swings and misses. And an easy inning for Lewis Gage. That'll bring Andrean to the plate. 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
0: Welcome back to Schreiber Field as we are in the bottom of the first. This inning brought to us by Hoover Lumber and Cole. And, boy, Lewis Gage came out firing strikes, struck out two, had a ground ball to short, and made quick work of the Panthers in that top of the first. We'll have to hope Drew Raines is on his game tonight. Reigns comes in with a 2.36 ERA, struck out 48, only walked 15 in 44 and a third innings. He is 3-3 on the season, which is kind of crazy with that. Let's go through the Andreyan lineup.
1: All right, leading off, playing right field for the 59ers, Luke Gobin. Batting second, the third baseman, Chase Nelson. Batting third at first base, the winning pitcher from the first game for Andreyan, Caden Maxwell. The designated hitter, batting fourth, Aiden Gnatt. John Lubash is the catcher. He's batting fifth. Batting sixth, left fielder, Miller Stahlbaum. Batting seventh in center field, Paxton Lukak. Batting eighth at shortstop, Jet Dutton. Batting ninth, the second baseman, Matthew Kulig.
0: And those are our Tomahawk Attachments batting orders. Andreyan didn't really sting the ball this morning either. They only had four hits in their game and the two runs. I did notice their first baseman in the first game, he's the DH tonight. He'll be their number four hitter tonight. Aiden Gnatt swings really well. I mean, he hit the ball hard several times in the game. He had an RBI double. He's the one, in my opinion, to watch out for. He is their big bat and is a big kid, and looks like he knows how to swing the bat.
1: Well, we've got an issue here already as Drew Raines is walking off the mound and meeting Benko at the first baseline. I think Raines had a piece of equipment he didn't need out on the mound, or maybe the umpire
0: like
1: made him take it off.
0: Like a wristband, something.
1: Sweatband,
0: yeah. Which I don't think you can have if you're on the mound. So Raines will face Luke Gobin, the right fielder. Other than the first game, we really don't know too much about Andreyan. I know I wrote down that he is quick. If he gets on, he will steal. I think they will try to work Ryder behind the plate. They look like they are a team that likes to get on and make things happen.
1: Lefty with a slightly closed stance, his right toe on the edge of the batter's box of chalk.
0: Yeah, right up on the plate. 1-1 the count as Raines fires that one across for a strike. It's important for Drew to get ahead and stay ahead in the count tonight against this Andreyan team. That one's going to be grounded into right field for a base hit for Luke Gobin. And Andreyan with their first hit already here in the bottom of the first.
1: And what worries me watching Lewis Gage pitch in that first inning, he was throwing seeds, and you got to think Panthers cannot let them score maybe more than two or three runs, because it's gonna be hard to mount much of an offense against Gage if he keeps pitching like this.
0: We got shut out in the championship 4-0 last year, and Andreyan's going to try to put the pressure on the Panthers early here tonight. Chase Nelson, also a left-handed hitter, almost picks him off. Raines thought he had him. Finley Miller over at first. When he's not pitching, he plays first base. Looks like Gobin got some dirt maybe in his eye as he dove back into first on a close play.
1: Yeah, it was very close. Those are the calls that were going Northwood's way earlier today against Norwell. I counted, I think, three 50-50 plays, and all three went in Northwood's favor. The first one tonight goes in the favor of Andreyan.
0: He looks like he's a little shaken up, Ryan. Might have maybe jammed his arm when he dove back in.
1: Working his left shoulder. That would be a big loss for the 59ers.
0: He's their right fielder. More importantly, their leadoff hitter.
1: Well, we got a moment. I'll remind you the Wakarusa Tribune has been serving the area since 1893, providing the best coverage of Wakarusa and its immediate surrounding area. 1-year subscription of the Wakarusa Tribune is just $28.
0: Yeah, he's going to be seen by Andreyan's trainer. I probably brought this up last year when we played. One of our sixth grade science teachers at the middle school, Tom Bennett, was a former Andreyan 59er in his playing days. Quite an athlete over there. I'm sure he's cheering for the Panthers, though, tonight.
1: So they're still, and the trainer's still working on Gobin's left shoulder. And you know, as a baseball player, man, your shoulders are so important, and it's really hard to play with a shoulder injury.
0: Well, I would assume he throws left, since now that doesn't always mean anything anymore, but he is a left-handed batter, and he's having some issues. I have to believe he jammed it into that base when he dove back in on the pickoff move by Raines, but slowing the game down here a little bit. Trainer's having him go through a few little exercises. I'd be really surprised if he comes out of the game.
1: Yeah, he's not coming out. They're having him do some – exercise. He has his left arm up at a 90-degree angle, moving his hand back and forth, trying to work that shoulder. Yeah, they're really milking this break, and now Drew Raines is standing on the mound getting cold. I don't know if the umpire will let him throw a few pitches after all that.
0: I would have thought he would have been able to throw a few while they were working on him just to keep him warm, but he did not make any pitches. So,
1: and he's not going to have any warm-up pitches here. He's right back in it. Gobin, as we guessed, stays in at first base.
0: I'd throw back over to first again.
1: I would too, especially after they took that long to work that out. He's still shaking that left arm, though.
0: Well, maybe that'll dissuade him from trying to steal second base. He's kind of hanging it, but that's where he goes. But, yep, and Finley does throw it back over there. Tag made by Finley Miller. Good move by Drew Raines. I like to see that. Chase Nelson, yet to see a pitch. The third baseman, also a left-handed hitter. Here comes the pitch. That one's in the dirt. Ryder keeps it in front of him.
1: Good block by Ransberger. He's been solid behind the plate.
0: Yeah, really, really, and we've said this over and over too, but just an outstanding defensive catcher, and obviously turned into quite the offensive player as well this year, batting well over 400, lots of RBIs, leads the team in doubles. That pitch is outside. Probably wouldn't have hurt for Raines to take a few pitches.
1: It's hard to believe, watching Ryder this year, that he batted around 200 last year. It's crazy the changes he's made and just had an outstanding senior year.
0: We asked him last week, and he said he changed his stance a little bit, and, you know, that's what it takes sometimes. That one way outside as well, as Raines 3-0 now on Nelson, and the last thing we want to do is put two guys on in front of their 3, 4, or 5 hitters. This is an Andrean team that averages 8.5 runs per game through their 32 games this year.
1: Coach just gave Nelson the take sign. He's going to be taken all the way here, 3-0, unless they're trying to fake us out. Nope,
0: he takes a strike. Good
1: right
0: call,
1: down
0: Ryan.
1: The middle.
0: Gobin didn't have any kind of a lead over there either. He wasn't going anywhere on that pitch. Now he gets his lead a little bit bigger. 3-1's the count. There's nobody out here in the bottom of the first. Panthers went 1-2-3 in the top half.
1: Raines
0: taking his time.
1: Now he steps off and bluffs to first base. You're able to do that if you step off the rubber first.
0: No fakes to first if your foot is on the rubber.
1: Correct.
0: Raines brings it. It's not going. It's outside, and it's a walk.
1: He's overthrowing a little bit. His head almost came off his head there as he reached back to try and throw that through the glove of Ryder Ransberger. So a walk puts runners at first and second now for the number three hitter, Caden Maxwell. And you said he's committed to Illinois?
0: Illinois, so a Big Ten school. I believe he's a senior this year. Yeah, he's a senior. He'll be going to Illinois next year. Not too far away from Andrean, so nice for his family to be able to go and watch.
1: And another left-handed batter. This is where it would have been nice
0: row,
1: to have
0: yeah.
1: Finley Miller, the left-handed pitcher for
0: tonight's game.
1: Yes.
0: Yeah, absolutely. Does have about 36 pitches left. Swing and a miss. The ball looked like it was inside, but Maxwell couldn't lay off.
1: It was in the left-handed batter's
0: That's
1: box,
0: what
1: and
0: I
1: Maxwell
0: thought too.
1: Took a healthy cut at it.
0: He's going to try to make something happen here with first and second. He showed no indication of bunting. Now he acts like he's going to bunt, and he may, to get people in scoring position for Gannett. I think he's going to pull it back and swing. Nope, he's going to try to bunt. Ball is high for ball one.
1: It was a breaking ball from Drew Raines. I don't know if that was what was called, because Lindelag Ryder was expecting that curveball. It bounced off his glove.
0: Right.
1: You know, with a runner on second base, you change up the signs, so I don't know if maybe Drew and Ryder not on the same page there.
0: So oftentimes you see Ryder go out and talk to the pitcher when somebody gets on second. I noticed the Andrean players have little codes like football on their wrists, so the coach doesn't have to go through a whole ton of signs. They can look at the number or whatever. Does square around a bunt. Oh, he lays down a beauty. Raines over to field. It gets it to first in time. Nice play by Drew Raines as he gets the first out. A sacrifice for Caden Maxwell. 1-3 on the putout. It was close, but they did get him at first base.
1: Well, Drew showed off his shortstop's arm right there.
0: Yeah.
1: And his athleticism. He was off that mound lightning fast and then threw a rocket over to first base.
0: It was a very good bunt as Maxwell almost beat it out for a hit, but Raines makes a nice play. able to get him.
1: Gobin now at third base, still shaking that left arm.
0: Yes, he is.
1: Nelson, I tell you, the runner at second.
0: Walking Gannat might not be a bad situation here. This kid can swing the bat. I think I'd rather face
1: John Lubash, who's on deck.
0: Now, that's just me watching one ball game.
1: Well,
0: so.
1: It would be nice if, you know, we had stats. It'd make it a much better broadcast. But Andrean not making their stats public to anyone. So we're just guessing because, like Coach Banco said, you usually put your best hitters 2, 3, 4. So this guy's batting 4, so he must be a pretty good hitter. Wow.
0: And they get a called strike, or a swinging strike, as they appeal to first base. They get the call.
1: Well, I think he bailed. I think the first base umpire bailed out the home plate umpire because that was a strike over the plate anyways. I'm not sure that Gannat actually offered at it, but either way, it worked out for the Panthers. 1-1 the count with one out.
0: Aiden Gannat. He's a junior. That one's outside as Drew continues to try to throw hard. He's trying to throw through Ryder and not to Ryder.
1: Well, we're outside, and I think I just had a Gannat fly in my eye.
0: That was a good one.
1: I really did. I mean, it worked out well, but not for my right eye.
0: 2-1 the count. One out here in the bottom of the first. Runners on second and third. That one's popped up. Brady Weaver should be able to get under it. Makes the play. They're tagging. Here comes the throw to the plate. It's going to be in time if Ryder can get it. He does.
1: He's out. There's a 50-50 call that does not go the way of the Panthers. The throw beat the runner, Luke Gobin, but the home plate umpire ruling that Gobin got his hand in before the tag. It was very close. Usually when you see the ball beat the runner by that much, you get that call. Panthers did not this time.
0: The ball was a little bit up the on the first base side, but a really good throw by Brady Weaver. Just missed getting Gobin at the plate. But, again, he had to slide in head first with that bad left arm, so we'll see how that affects him. But the 59ers get on the board first here in the bottom of the first inning with that RBI sack fly. That one's upstairs to John Lubash, the catcher. Two outs now, one runner on third. Yep. Boy, that was close, Ryan.
1: Yeah, it was. Chase Nelson moving up to third when there was a play at the plate. So the leadoff batter, Gobin, reached on a single and comes around to score. A sacrifice bunt and then a sacrifice fly.
0: Yeah. Small ball, and it's working right now for Andrean. Lubash with another runner in scoring position. Try to make this a 2-0 game. Boy, that would have if they could have gotten that out, that would have been probably the early contender for the Lori Sumter play of the game. Swing and a miss.
1: Well, I don't know if our listeners can pick up how obnoxious Andrean's dugout is. The chanting coming takes me back to my days of when I was a softball coach. My teams never did that because they just find it so obnoxious, but Andrean nonstop over there.
0: I was saying to myself as I was watching the second game, I was like, man, what are they doing? But that's what they do, and I think they try to intimidate other teams with the obnoxiousness and the loudness, and obviously it's worked to a tune of 29-3 and a state championship last year. Lubash squares around to try to drag one. It's a ball outside. 2-1 the count.
1: Won't be sad to see them move up to 4A.
0: No, and they are up in 4A, regardless of what happens tonight.
1: Correct. They have over 6 points, which is the success factor limit. They got 4 just alone last year by winning a state title. And I think they have 7.
0: Oh, that's going to get in the hole. Past Jet Rooley and into left field for an RBI single for the catcher, John Lubash. And the single and walk have both scored. And Andrean will take an early 2-0 lead. And, boy, you said it, Ryan, the way that Lewis Gage threw that first inning. That was just the first inning, but we can't give up too many more. Panthers going to have their work cut out for them tonight.
1: Ford Stevenson, the senior, will come in and be the courtesy runner for the catcher, John Lubash, at first base. Boy, just go back. That bang-bang play at the plate. Brady Weaver caught the ball in short. Right field, fired a strike to Ryder, maybe just a little bit up the third baseline, but the call could have went either way. It did not go the way of the Panthers, and that would have been the third out
0: right, with
1: no run scored. Now the inning is continuing, and the 59ers have scored twice here in the bottom of the first.
0: Yeah, that was a big call. Tough call at the plate. No replay, obviously, in high school baseball, but That one could have gone either way, and it didn't go the way of the Panthers. Miller Stahlbaum, the left fielder, at the plate. First pitch in the dirt. Drew racking up quite a few pitches here in the first inning. We'll try to get those numbers for you as the game progresses. One on, two out, two in already for Andrean.
1: Stahlbaum, the number six hitter, another lefty for Andrean.
0: Yeah, they are loaded in this lineup against the right-hander Drew Raines. 2-0 the count. Drew has got to get that ball in there and get this inning over and get the Panthers back up to the plate and try to make some noise against the Andrean pitcher, Lewis Gage.
1: Gage has been sitting a while in the dugout.
0: Yes, that's true.
1: It's taken a long time. That's my silver lining I'm trying to come up with for the Panther fans.
0: To be positive.
1: A long time to sit in that dugout.
0: And he's not hitting, so, I mean, he's only out on the mound. As Raines is 3-0 now on Stahlbaum. Here's the pitch. That one's going to be inside for ball four. That's the second walk of the inning, along with two hits for Andrean. And we're going to have our first Reliance mound conference as Coach Banco is going to make the walk out to the mound.
1: Bowen Printing has banners, signs, promotional products, commercial printing, and school and corporate apparel. Bowen Printing, specializing in service, smiles, and custom design since 1943.
0: All right, thank you, Ryan. Paxton Lukak, the center fielder, is going to come to the plate as the inning continues for Andrean.
1: Did you keep the book for the Andrean's first game?
0: I did.
1: Look at you, the consummate professional. I went home, and you were here scouting.
0: I don't know if I'd call it scouting.
1: How'd Paxton do in that game?
0: So Paxton was walked, struck out, flew out to left. Again, they only had four hits, two of those in the inning that they scored a run, another one in the seventh inning when they got their insurance run. So, I mean, again, the pitcher, Miles Brockhaus, a junior lefty, a big kid, number 99.
1: Oh, I love it.
0: For DeKalb.
1: He must be an Aaron Judge fan.
0: Pitched a great game. Just they couldn't get anything going offensively.
1: You don't see a lot of 99s pitching.
0: No, you do not. Nice curveball by Raines. Swing and a miss by Paxton Lukak.
1: That's like seeing a wide receiver wearing number 40 or
0: right.
1: something.
0: Just not. No, you don't see 99 ever in baseball.
1: Aaron Judge is
0: except
1: the only
0: for
1: guy.
0: Judge, yeah. He's pretty good.
1: He's all right.
0: That curveball misses, kind of a slider. Outside, maybe a little high, 1-1 the count. Two on here in the bottom of the first, already two in for Andrean. As they look to continue their dominance in the North 3A baseball. Here's the pitch. That one's fouled off on a check swing.
1: You mentioned they only had four hits in the first game. They have two already here in the first inning.
0: And they only scored two in the first game, and they have two already. So they are probably feeling really good about this time. Again, like you said, the only possible silver lining is Gage has been on the bench for a long time. This has been a long bottom of the first. But two strikes on the batter. Raines brings it. Outside corner, called strike three. Our first R. Yoder Construction strikeout will get the Panthers out of the inning. But some damage is done as they score two runs on two hits. They leave two. You're listening to Northwood Baseball, powered by Tomahawk Attachments and Rue 152 Italian Bistro.
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0: Welcome back to Schreiber Field as we've reached the top of the second. This inning brought to us by Rue 152 Italian Bistro. Panthers have got to try to break through here. They don't want to try to wait too long, Ryan. I don't think we want to give Andrean any kind of confidence as we get into the later innings with a lead. So Panthers are going to have to get some runners on against Lewis Gage and see if they can't get them across. They've done a great job throughout this tournament of getting timely hitting when they get runners on base and in scoring position. That's going to be very, very important tonight, obviously.
1: Yeah, it's two to zero here as we're on the top of the second. The lead's not insurmountable by any means, but you definitely don't want to let Andrean keep tacking on and tacking on without you scoring some runs.
0: Correct.
1: So it'd be great if the Panthers could answer the 59ers here with some runs of their own in the top half of the second inning.
0: Well, we've got our four R's coming to the plate, hopefully, this inning. Rondo, Ransberger, Raines, and Rulli. Brody Rondo, the sophomore, will lead it off. Takes a curveball strike. Gage has a really nice curveball.
1: He has a very live arm.
0: Yeah.
1: Well, we got the gentleman that was running the radar I spied late in the first game doing that again.
0: You could see that thing?
1: Well, no. Okay, this is an old man tip for you, Heat, as the next one's in for a strike. 0-2 now on Rondo. You open up your camera on your phone, and then you zoom in, and then you can see that that last pitch was 71.
0: Okay. On a curveball. So it's an interesting. It's almost like just a little machine. You're used to seeing a big radar thing. Rondo chops one. Oh, they call it foul. Probably could have beaten that out for an infield hit, but the third base umpire calls that one a foul ball. Rondo is still down 0-2 in the count as he walks back towards the batter's box. He'll pick up his bat, get back in the box against Lewis Gage.
1: 87 on that last pitch.
0: Was it really?
1: Yeah.
0: Okay, that's not bad. Again, Gage, a senior for Andrean. Not a ton of seniors for this Andrean baseball team. Here's the pitch. Brody hits it right to the second baseman. He'll scoop it up, throw it to first for the first out of the inning.
1: Kulig to Maxwell on the putout. Panthers yet to really test that Andrean defense.
0: Ransberger will come to the plate. Ryder, the e-newcomer and Sun Jewelers player of the game in the first game, had two hits, had an RBI, scored a run. Picked off a guy on first. Just had an all-around great game.
1: He caught that bunt that was popped up.
0: Oh, that's right, with the bases loaded. Like to see him get the chance to play one more game. He swings and misses at a curveball. And Gage continues to throw that off-speed pitch to the Panthers and throw them for strikes. That's the key. Can throw curveballs, but if they don't curve over the plate, they're kind of useless. Another one.
1: Fouled at the plate, back behind.
0: I think that, would you call that a curve? I mean, it looks like he's taking a lot off of it. The fastball comes in at a pretty good clip. But he's throwing a lot of off-speed breaking pitches to the right-handed hitters. 0-2 the count as he's ahead of Ryder Ransberger. Ryder chops it right back to second base. Kulig will go to Maxwell again. And two quick outs for Lewis Gage as two batters in a row hit it right to the second baseman.
1: Gage really tied up Ransberger with an inside fastball, got it in on his hands, and Ryder grounds out weakly to Kulig at second base.
0: He's really moving the ball around well. He stays kind of outside on the first couple of pitches, and then he'll bring that fastball inside as he gets ahead and is forcing the Northwood players to just hit some weak grounders in the opposite direction.
1: Drew Raines now up with two outs. See if Drew can help himself as he is the starting pitcher for the Panthers tonight.
0: Drew, one of the two Northwood players with a home run this year. Both of those, interestingly enough, in the same game over at Mishawaka this year and what was a really good comeback by the Panthers to win that conference game. Here's the pitch. That one's inside, just misses. 1-1 the count, or 2-0 the count, excuse me.
1: We can thank Field of Dreams that we were able to broadcast that game because that game was originally supposed to be at Northwood. They had to flip-flop because Mishawaka had too much rain on their field the first time they were supposed to play. And so we already had it on the schedule, so we went over to Ward Baker Park and got to see both those home runs.
0: Yeah, that was fun. It's a good game to watch. Raines has gotten the count to 3-0, trying to become the first Panther base runner. Boy, I thought for a while the Maxwell kid was going to have a perfect game for Andrean. There's a walk on four straight pitches. Drew Raines is the first base runner for the Panthers. That'll bring up Jett Ruley, the third baseman. Try to keep this inning alive. But Maxwell got, I think, the first. I can't even remember.
1: I remember. I was watching at home, and at least through the first three innings, he had it was a no hitter.
0: Yeah, it was the first three. Got the first 10, first 11 guys out, and then ran into not really much trouble, but a little bit. Was able to get out of it, but pitched a really nice game. Gage gets his first base runner here. Boy, it looked like that one fooled Drew Raines as he was a little late getting back, but he got back in time standing up.
1: Yeah, he was leaning the wrong direction, but luckily his lead wasn't very big, so he was able to get back.
0: Here comes the pitch to Ruley. Swings and misses on an off-speed pitch. 0-1. Gage has been able to get ahead. Other than Raines, Lewis Gage has really thrown strikes early and often to the Panther hitters. 0-1 the count. Two outs, Raines on first. They'll throw back to first and just gets back in. That was close as well. Isn't reacting to the throw over there very quickly.
1: He does not have a big lead. I'm not sure why they're bothering throwing over there. Oh, I guess they almost picked him off.
0: Yeah,
1: but he's
0: did.
1: Not more than a couple steps off first base. It's not like he's looking like he's going to steal.
0: Here's the pitch to Ruley. Chops it foul down the first baseline. I heard some DeKalb people this morning, this afternoon, I guess, but Maxwell, also a left-handed pitcher. They don't, when they come to their set, they do not set long. And obviously you have to set for a little bit of time, I think a second. This time he does. Here brings it into Ruley. Just misses on the outside corner, 1-2.
1: Didn't miss by much, just a little bit outside, maybe a hair low, yeah. So the Andrean lefties like to quick pitch is
0: yeah,
1: what
0: you're
1: saying.
0: Yeah, they do. I think they do. And, boy, Maxwell worked very quickly when there was nobody on base. Gage comes to his set. Here comes the pitch. It's a curveball swung on and missed by Ruley. Third strikeout for Gage. And the Panthers get the one walk, but that's all they'll have in the second. We go to the bottom. You're listening to Panther Baseball, powered by Ariotr Construction and the Napanee Pace.
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0: We've reached the bottom of the second. Andrean leads 2-0. Drew Raines will face 8-9-1. Jett Dutton, Matthew Kulig, and back to the top of the order with Luke Gobin. Andrean able to push across a couple of runs in the first after a leadoff single and then a walk. Those two runners both scored after a sacrifice bunt and then RBI sack fly and an RBI single. And Andrean leads 2-0. As you said, Ryan, it's just going to be important. Raines has got to come out, be sharp, put this inning down quickly, and not give Andrean any more runs at this point.
1: No, you're right. And he's frustrated with the home plate umpire. I was watching Drew warm up. He wanted to throw a curveball, and they show with the glove. If you're not familiar with that, if the pitcher takes his glove down and does his fingers out and straight out, that's a fastball. If he puts his glove up, fingers up in the sky, and then kind of drops it, that's a curveball. And Drew wanted to throw a curveball, and the umpire said, no, this is your last pitch. And Drew shook his head, and it's fine, fastball, and threw a fastball to Ryder. So Drew a little frustrated, I think, out there on the mound.
0: Well, that first inning didn't help. There's a nice curveball. He got it now, and it's a strike to the shortstop, Jett Dutton. So a jet for Andrean and a jet for the Panthers, kind of interesting.
1: Andrean's jet, only one T, though.
0: That's right.
1: Northwood's got the double T
0: double
1: on our jet.
0: 1-1 the count as Raines misses high and in on the second pitch. Into the windup. Brings it in. There's a nice curveball for a strike.
1: I really love this vantage point here out in the crowd, but we're right behind home plate, and you can see that ball breaking.
0: Yeah. This is a good spot. It's cool out here. It's a beautiful night for baseball. The sun is out. I can see some shadows. Another curveball that's lined softly, and it's going to bounce in front of Brody Rondeau and drop in. I

0: or something.
1: I did too, actually.
0: And it died halfway into the dirt, and Rondo tried to dive at the last minute, got underneath his glove, so maybe that's why they're giving it an air. That's a tough air.
1: That is a tough air. I you know what? They may have changed it. How many hits did they have in the first inning?
0: Oh, they did change it. You're okay. Right. Okay, yeah, that seems more fair, because that was
1: kind of a lot of spin on that ball, and very soft liner that did look like it. I thought it was going out to him, and took a weird bounce and spun away from him as he dove for it and dribbled out into right field.
0: But the concern, Heat, is that Panthers had no plays like that in the first game when they beat Norwell. And just in this level, the Final Four, you're facing the defending state champs. You just have to make every play that you can on defense, and I just really hope this one doesn't come back to bite him, letting Dutton lead off the inning with that single.
1: Yeah, you're exactly right. We've played pretty much error-free baseball throughout, and against, as you said, the defending champion. You got to make every play. Curveball is high this time, 2-1 the count, as this is Matthew Kulig, the second baseman, trying to sacrifice the runner over. It worked for them well in the first inning, trying to do a little small ball again here in the bottom of the second. Top of the lineup coming up next is Gobin. Still in the game, obviously.
0: Kulig taking forever to get back in the box.
1: Must not be a time thing here. Nice pitch. Ooh!
0: That's a fair ball.
1: I think it is a fair ball.
0: Great pitch by Drew Raines. Threw it up and in on Kulig. He was squaring to bunt and didn't get his bat out of the way.
1: I thought it almost hit him in the helmet, but
0: it hit his. He had his bat out, yeah. I think, to protect him, and it works. It's a sacrifice bunt.
1: Got the job done.
0: Raines throws it 1-3 on the putout, but
1: that was an interesting play. That's where you want him to. When they're trying to bunt, you throw it up there, and it makes it tough. And somehow he got the ball in, and Raines made the play. As everybody kind of hesitated for a moment, the runner Dutton did advance to second base on the sacrifice. A third sacrifice already here through an inning and a third for Andrean. Top of the order up. Gobin, who singled and scored in the first, takes a curve on the outside corner for a strike. His uniform very dirty already.
0: That was back when he was on first base and he dinged up his shoulder. Raines had him diving back into first on a couple throws over.
1: He was also the one that was almost thrown out at the plate.
0: Correct.
1: On that sack fly.
0: Yep, slid head first, I believe.
1: Yes, he did.
0: So a shoulder must be fine if you're sliding head first into home. I never like trying to do that. That's just asking for trouble. You got the catcher with all the gear there. And
1: although it seems like they've taken away some of the...
0: I don't know. It seems like a great way to break a finger.
1: Well, yeah, but I mean, catchers are not allowed to block the plate like they used to be able to. And I guess in the interest of safety. 1-1 the count with one out here in the bottom of the second. Gobin fouls that one out of play on the left side. 1-2 as Raines tries to limit the damage by Andrean. Would say this is a pretty good hitting team. As I said, they average about 8.5 runs per game. 29-3 on the season, following up their state championship from a year ago.
0: We could be more detailed if they would give us some stats. Not that I'm bitter about it.
1: There's a liner into left center. That's going to get into the gap. He stops it first. Good throw by Ian Bogan, but Gobin 2-for-2, drives in another run, and it's 3-0 here already in the bottom of the second inning as Andrean is really making things difficult for the Panthers and Drew Raines. That'll bring up Chase Nelson. He walked and scored in the first inning as well.
0: Well, he bunt. They like the sacrifice bunt. Well, he didn't square around to bunt here to try to move Gobin into scoring position.
1: Well, with Maxwell and Gnat coming up, it's quite possible. Doesn't show it here. He fouls it off out of play to the left. 0-1 the count. Again, I'm pretty sure it was, I think, in my notes from the first game. Yeah, Gobin has really good speed, and he stole a couple of bases in that first game against DeKalb today. Doesn't have a huge lead. Now he dances around and gets back. Looks like he doesn't maybe want to dive in this time.
0: No, not after he injured his left shoulder diving back in last inning. Not a huge lead.
1: 0-1 the count.

0: Nelson. Here's that one. Gets away a little bit, up and outside. 1-1 the count. Only one out here and one in again for Andrean as they've built a 3-0 lead here in the bottom of the second. Not a lot of runs scored so far here today. When you combine the first, or look at the first two games, a 3-0 and a 2-0. Already 3-0 here in the bottom of the second as Raines is high on that one. 2-1 the count.
1: Drew just has not looked comfortable on the mound tonight, has he, at any point?
0: No, he really has not. He's had some long innings, lots of pitches. Here's the pitch. That one's hit hard to second base. Rondo flips
2: Should
0: it to Lechleitner. Lechleitner to first, and it's a double play. And the Panthers are out of the inning. Nicely done by the Panthers on a 4-6-3 double play. But Andrean does score another run. They lead 3-0 as we head to the top of the third. 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
0: A double play to end the top of the second, or bottom of the second, brings us to the top of the third. This inning brought to us by Hoover Lumber and Cole. Should remind you that this broadcast is copyrighted by the Indiana High School Athletic Association for the private use of our audience. The use of pictures, videos, and audio without the expressed written permission of the IHSAA is prohibited.
1: What I liked about that double play, obviously they needed it. Panthers could ill afford to allow any more runs. But yet, Rondo at second base, that's not his normal position.
0: Right.
1: Usually he's at first. And then Colin Lechleitner at shortstop, filling in for Drew Raines, who's pitching. So those two look great on the combo in the middle to turn that double play.
0: Yeah, it was hard hit, one bounce right to Rondo. Flipped it nicely to Lechleitner, caught it, slid across the bag, and really made it relatively easy. I thought they got Nelson out by a couple of steps. So a 4-6-3 double play to end the bottom of the second. We get to the top of the third. Brady Weaver, Brady Blackford, and then the top with Ian Bogan in this top of the third. Panthers have got to make something happen.
1: Yeah, they're looking for their first hit here. It's the top of the third inning.
0: Three lefties in a row coming up for the Panthers. That curves across for a strike. You know what? He's almost started every pitcher or every hitter with a curveball that breaks across the plate. Maybe the Panthers, who were aggressive early in this tournament, swinging at those first pitches, might have to go up here and start swinging away. Try to make things happen. Here's the pitch, another curveball. That one's high for a ball, 1-1. As I said earlier, he likes to come in early with those curveballs and get ahead and then work the inside part of the plate, although he is a left-hander. That's against the righties. Here comes a pitch, fastballs, fouled out of play. Down the left field line.
1: It was a good swing by Brady Weaver. Just love to get Brady on here to start this top of the third inning with his speed.
0: Got to make something happen out there. Got some good speed in the coming up at the plate here in this inning for the Panthers. 1-2 count. That one skips away back to the backstop and gets stuck in the fence. I don't think that one wants to come down.
1: One of the LaPorte players. Fans walked by, tried to shake it and get it down.
0: Climb up there and get it. They can play with the ball up there, can't they?
1: Yeah, the umpire was looking back, waiting on someone to get it. Like, just move on. The ball's stuck.
0: It's wedged in there. It isn't going anywhere.
1: 10 feet up in the air. No one's going to jump up there and get it.
0: Do it to the count to Brady Weaver. Outside, ball three.
1: Although I bet you could, Heat. It's only 10 feet up there. Get up there and knock that out.
0: You know, when I was younger, maybe. Not anymore. Oh, those were the days when I could actually jump. Lori Sumter said the play of the game. If she, yes, definitely.
1: Yeah,
0: I think we give it to Lori.
1: If Lori turns into Spider-Man and scales that fence and gets that ball down, she wins her own play of the game.
0: 3-2 the count to Brady Weaver. Just fouled one off to stay alive.
1: Isn't it great sitting out here with the fans?
0: Yeah, I love it. That one curves over for called strike three.
1: That was a beautiful pitch by Gage. It started out at Weaver's right shoulder and just curved right over the plate, no doubter. Strikeout looking for Weaver, first out of the top of the third.
0: His fourth strikeout through 2 1/3 innings as Lewis Gage continues to pitch well. Brady Blackford, the center fielder, comes to the plate. Got an open stance. Brady has been having a really good tournament. Drove in a lot of runs early. Swings at that first curveball and fouls it off. That's a good attack right there. If they know that's coming, you might as well go for it. And he has not missed very often with that opening curveball.
1: More important than the curveball, he's throwing first pitch strikes.
0: Right.
1: Reigns has not been throwing first pitch strikes to most batters.
0: Makes him work harder, extends the innings. Gage brings that one. Curveball swung on and missed by Blackford. Blackford down 0-2. Top of the third. Both games, this afternoon, moved really quickly. Our game was like an hour and 55 minutes as Blackford swings and misses. Catcher's going to have to step out and get him. Boy, Blackford hustling down the line, almost beats that out.
1: Well, they have the chalk lines here at Schreiber Field. You can see the chalk just flying up every footstep. Brady was digging, trying to beat that out, but he is retired 2-3 after the strikeout for the second out of the inning.
0: That's five strikeouts for Gage. That'll bring up the top of the order, and Ian Bogan. Ian, was called out on strikes his first time at the plate to lead off the ball game. Panthers were visitors both times today, so they are in their black uniforms, Andrean wearing the red. Bogan's first pitch is outside for ball one. They were red this morning as well.
1: I was going to say, both teams are wearing the same uniforms they wore earlier in the day. You think they washed them in between heat?
0: I don't know.
1: Is there a laundry mat around here?
0: Usually schools will let you use their laundry facility. There's going to be a base hit for Bogan as he singles down the left field line.
1: Panthers' first hit of the evening comes in the top of the third inning with two outs.
0: Miller Stahlbaum, the left fielder for Andrean, got over there quickly and kept Bogan at first for a single, but that breaks up the no-hitter for Lewis Gage.
1: That was a good piece of hitting by the left-handed
0: Bogan. He went with the pitch and
1: he hit
0: it to the opposite field. Sade Yoder, I guess we had four lefties in a row, five with Finley Miller coming up. Sade Yoder swings and misses.
1: Which is what really benefits Andrean with their left-handed pitcher. They have the lefty on lefty matchup is what you want as a pitcher.
0: We have five in the lineup and he can face all of them in this inning. That one must have been fouled off at the plate as Yoder went down with the pitch and the ball went off of his bat and dribbled over to the first base dugout.
1: That was weird because it didn't look like the bat hardly ever left his shoulder.
0: No.
1: I'm not sure how he made contact with that, but 0-2 is the count.
0: Bogan gets his lead off of first. Only the second base runner for the Panthers. Lewis Gage brings it. Curveball is inside as Yoder steps out of the way. 1-2. That was close.
1: Yeah, that fooled Sade. Luckily, it didn't break enough to catch the black of the plate. That was close, though. Did DeKalb try to run on Andrean's catcher in that first game?
0: No, they hardly got anybody on. No,
1: that's
0: was
1: a good
0: problem.
1: Play.
0: So they really couldn't do much in terms of running. Here comes the pitch. It's way outside. Nice catch out there by John Lubash, the catcher.
1: He had to go way in the opposite batter's box to keep that from going to the backstop, keeping Ian Bogan at first base.
0: 2-2 the count with two outs here. Top of the third. Panthers trying to make something happen, get back in this ballgame. They only trail 3-0. But right now, three runs looks huge. Throw over to first. As Bogan dives back in safely. Tell you what, he has a good move over there. It seems to be freezing our runners at first base.
1: It's just so hard as a base runner when you have a left-handed pitcher on the mound. They're staring at you the whole time. And as Bob Berger says, he's convinced every left-handed pitcher balks when they throw over there. That curveball doesn't break, and now it's a full count on Sade Yoder here. Top of the third inning, Panthers down 3-0.
0: Bogan should be off on the pitch. Maybe a hit in the gap can score a run here. See what Sade Yoder can do. Sophomore. Oh, throw over to first. It's because he's looking to the plate and kind of they've got to break. What is it? If they break the plane with their right foot of the rubber, then it's they have to come home.
1: Correct.
0: Called strike three on the outside corner. And the sixth strikeout as he strikes out the side to put the Panthers down. But the Panthers do get their first hit of the game, but they still trail 3-0 as we head to the bottom of the third. You're listening to Northwood Baseball, powered by Indiana Ultimate and Quality Window and Door.
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0: Lewis Gage making short work of the Panthers here through three, has already struck out six, struck out the side here just moments ago as the Panthers get ready for the bottom of the third. Drew Raines still on the mound. Isn't pitching terrible, but I mean, they're doing the little things, Ryan, to score runs, and they're up 3-0 and looking to add more with their 3-4-5 hitters here in this inning.
1: Yeah, you're exactly right. Andrean doing what they need to do so far with the small ball, getting runs across. Panthers cannot afford to fall farther behind. I'll just go out and say it now with the way the pitcher for Andrean, yeah, Gage is throwing. I don't see the Panthers scoring more than three runs.
0: No, it's going to be so tough. They'd have to really get something going and maybe rely on an error or two. First pitch is fouled out of play by Caden Maxwell, the first baseman. He was the winning pitcher in the first game, pitched a complete game shutout, as did our Finley Miller, which is why both teams are here in the semi-state championship game for the second year in a row. Swung on and missed. Nice pitch by Drew Raines, and he's quickly ahead of Maxwell, 0-2. Just hard to believe that, you know, when we were watching this team earlier in the year, to imagine them back in the, you know, with one game away from getting the state. They've really done a nice job and played well throughout this tournament. That one's fouled away as well.
1: Yeah, I was chuckling as I was looking at the program here that Laporte had for us. You know, Panthers finished fifth in the NLC conference, and here they are in the Final Four once again.
0: I think the only NLC team left. Here's the pitch. Upstairs, 1-2. I noticed that Lakeland is in the semi-state championship tonight. Yeah. The move down to 2A has been extremely good for them in their athletics.
1: I'm trying to find my brackets here, but
0: just miss on the outside corner. Does Raines, 2-2 the count. Yeah, Lakeland won 9-5, I believe, this afternoon to move to the semi-state championship.
1: Yep, the Lakers beat Eastbrook 9-5, as you said, to advance. They will play Bluffton. That game underway. Bluffton beat Lafayette Central Catholic 1-0 advance to that. On the other half of the bracket in 2A, it's Evansville Mater Dei against Sullivan.
0: Okay.
1: Never heard of Sullivan, I'll say. They beat Heritage Christian 2-0.
0: Some good shutouts today. Popped up on the infield. We'll see if that doesn't get to the outfield. It does. It looks like it's going to float out to Ian Bogan. He makes the catch for the first out of the inning. Big first out. That's the first time they have not gotten the leadoff hitter on. And both times that leadoff hitter got on for Andrean, they did come around to score. That'll bring up Aiden Gannett. He had a sacrifice fly in the first inning that almost turned into a double play for the Panthers. Unfortunately, the runner slid in safely. There's a pitch. It's down low for ball one.
1: Yeah, that was a big turning point back in the bottom of the first inning. Gannett flew out to Weaver almost right behind first base. I think he's almost on the cut of the grass. He was very close and came up firing, and it was a bang-bang play. We thought they had Gobin at the plate, but the home plate umpire ruled Gobin had got his hand in there just before Ryder's tag, and that was the first run of the inning.
0: Honestly thought, I was surprised that he took off. It was that close. Outside corner for strike one. 2-1 the count to Gannett. I didn't think he was going to run. I was a little shocked that he did, and he was able to beat the throw barely. 2-1, one out here in the third. Nice curveball ripped. Foul down the third baseline. Boy, that one was close, too.
1: Whoa, that looked fair from my vantage point. Andrean's coach saying the same thing. I mean, the umpire has a better look than either of us, but he was kind of
0: trying to
1: get out of the way.
0: Get out of the way.
1: That sure looked like that hit on the fair side of the stripe. That was a close one that went the Panthers' way.
0: Now, I wonder, could the home umpire overrule that, or is that just his call immediately and that's all?
1: That's what we need Bob Berger for, the former umpire. He could have answered that. I'm not sure.
0: 2-2 the count to Gannett. Here comes the pitch. Fouled out of play. Straight back over the press box that we are sitting outside of tonight, doing the ball game outside. It's been quite enjoyable. Got the sounds and the smells of the ballpark.
1: The only annoying thing is how many autographs I'm having to sign from the fans.
0: That one hit hard and in the gap. Blackford back on it. He dropped it. He was there, had a chance, and Gannett will come into second base.
1: We'll see how they score that. I think you're going to have to give Brady an air,
0: yeah.
1: But we'll see what the official score says about that. Brady was underneath it. He had his glove in the air, and it bounced out.
0: Looked like trouble, but he got over there, and it just...
1: They gave him a hit, so we'll give Gannett a double.
0: Okay, wow. His... first hit of the game. He had an RBI double in the first game today for Andrean. And another runner in scoring position for Andrean. That'll bring up John Labash, who had an RBI single in the first inning.
1: Well, it goes down as a double, but I'm sure if you asked Brady about
0: that
1: after
0: he should have caught it.
1: He would say he should have had that
0: one.
1: And those are the plays that we're talking about, even though they're not errors. Same with the play at second base to Rondeau that you've got to make if you want to upend the defending state champ. Here's a wild pitch that gets past Ryder, allows Gannett to scamper to third base. So now runner on third for the 59ers with just one out here in the bottom of the third inning. They are leading 3-0 and threatening to score another.
0: Isn't it amazing how those little things like that at this level are so important? You got to make those plays. And
1: well, it cost Norwell against the Panthers in the semifinal for the semi-state. They had that situation, as we mentioned before, bases loaded with one out. They popped up the bunt and then the strikeout looking. But then the Panthers were able to get those two insurance runs. The ball hit to the shortstop of Norwell, and it went between his legs. Ryder Ransberger got the assist on that, kind of slowing down in front of the
0: Blackford line. Makes the catch. Throw is not going to beat the runner, as Gannett is going to be able to score standing. That's another sacrifice fly. And the second RBI for... John Labash, the catcher, fly out to the center fielder for the second out, but that wild pitch, Ryan, just again, allowed him to go to third. Otherwise, we'd have two outs and a runner at second because he would not have advanced on that fly ball. But unfortunately, he was at third, and it was deep enough for him to come in and score and increase Andrean's lead to 4-0. They've scored in every inning so far. There's a ground ball. Rondeau gets over in front of it, scoops it up, throws to first in time. So some bad luck for the Panthers so far. Let's see if they can turn that around in the top of the fourth. You're listening to Panther Baseball, powered by Lechleitner Door, Hunter's Hideaway, and Reliance.
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0: We've reached the top of the fourth here. This inning brought to us by Rue 152 Italian Bistro. Should also remind you that coming up in the middle of the fifth is our fifth inning stretch, sponsored by Lechleitner Door and Seifert Drug. Panthers trail 4-0 here in the top of the fourth. So they've got to get runners on, got to get them across, got to get this game back to manageable. As Andrean has scored two in the first, one in the second, one in the third to take a 4-0 lead.
1: Well, they got their 3, 4, 5 hitters coming up, Miller, Rondo, and Ransburger, so that's a good place to start. Heat, when you want to start a comeback?
0: You got to go with your best hitters, and that's who's up this inning. And Miller, Rondo, and Ransburger, two of them batting over 400, Rondo batting 375. So, you know, if they may get one more at bat as we've reached the top of the fourth. So, I mean, they might get back up in the sixth or seventh. So they've got to get going now if we want to get things on the right end here. 4-0. Panthers held to just one hit. Two base runners overall. That one inside to Finley Miller. Finley struck out swinging his first time at the plate.
1: That is not something that you say too often.
0: No.
1: Finley Miller striking out.
0: He is, you know, coming into today was batting like 460. That one called a strike. I mean, he's just a couple of hits away from being a 500 hitter this late into the season, which is amazing.
1: I think the Northwood fans are getting a little sick of the home plate umpire.
0: Yeah.
1: What do you think about that?
0: I think they're getting a little boisterous over here.
1: Finley, sorry to interrupt. Finley has 15 strikeouts on the season.
0: In well over 100 plate appearances. So
1: 106.
0: Okay.
1: Official at-bats, yes, you are correct, Heat.
0: 2-1 the count to Finley Miller. Here's the pitch. That one called a strike on the outside corner. 2-2. Get a little more anxious, I think, you know, when you get into these, getting into the later innings. Haven't scored, haven't had many base runners. Fans aren't quite used to that with this Northwood team here as of late. That one is high, so Miller in a 3-2 count, trying to become a base runner here early. Panthers with just two so far on a walk and a single. One in the second, one in the third. Here's the pitch, outside, ball four, and there's the leadoff walk.
1: Didn't miss by much.
0: No, he didn't. I thought he was going to ring him up.
1: Miller reaches on the walk, a leadoff walk here in the top of the fourth inning. Panthers sorely need base runners, as you mentioned, down 4-0 here.
0: Rondo comes to the plate. Ransburger's on deck. Brody grounded out to second base back in the second inning. Don't think you sacrifice here, not when you're down 4-0.
1: No, you can't afford down 4-0 to give up any outs at this point.
0: Nope, I agree. Here's the pitch. Strike, fastball. One of the first times he started a batter for the Panthers with a fastball. He brought it across the straight. Rondo looks down for his signals. Doesn't look like Coach Benko has too many. Right now it's hit the ball. Or as we saw Natalia Vega earlier, C ball, hit ball. This time he does square around a bunt. It's outside for ball one.
1: Snap throw down to first by Lou Bash, but Finley Miller able to get back easily.
0: I don't think you also don't send guys when you're trailing 4-0 unless you're sure you can get a stolen base. And against this lefty, that's going to be tough. Leads are not big, and he's been deceptive as he throws back over to first again.
1: Finley just gets in under the throw. Keep up to date on what's happening in Napanee with the Napanee Pace, Napanee's new weekly newspaper. The Napanee Pace is published every Thursday and is dedicated to keeping Napanee residents informed, engaged, and connected like never before.
0: Pick it up. It's a nice little newspaper. Back to first again on Finley Miller.
1: He was about one step off of first base on that one when Gage threw over.
0: Trying to keep him close. Leadoff runner on for the first time today for the Panthers. As they try to make something happen here in the top of the fourth inning.
1: It's very quiet here at Schreiber Field. Northwood fans waiting.
0: Rondo pops it up into the air. It's foul. I guess he is bunting. One and two. Maybe Coach Benko's just thinking any kind of a run, just get something across, you know, make us feel a little bit better about ourselves.
1: That was a good pitch by Gage. He saw Rondo squaring around, threw it up and in, just like Drew Raines did to the Andrean hitter the inning before.
0: And as we heard Coach Benko in the pregame talk about, that's what they tried to do, and it worked. In the when the bases were loaded, as they assumed Norwell would try to squeeze, as they did. It worked out perfectly.
1: Another throw by Gage over there. Finley Miller back standing up this time.
0: That's one of those things that, you know, you plan for it. You have signs and signals and things for it, and it, you know, hardly ever works exactly how you want it to. But, boy, it worked to perfection. I guess that pitch was appealed. It's ball two. Two and two the count. To Rondo. Miller at first after a leadoff walk. Panthers trail 4-0 here in the top of the fourth.
1: Yeah, Brody was able to check his swing on that last pitch.
0: Here comes this one. That one's outside. 3-2 the count.
1: So Gage in a little bit of trouble here in the top of the fourth inning. We're full count here now on Rondo.
0: Only had 35 pitches through the first three innings, and that's including with six strikeouts. So, I mean, he's making quite a few pitches here in this inning. Here comes that one. It is grounded fair. Knocked down by the third baseman. Rondo is going to try to hustle it out, and they scoop it out of the dirt and get him. Nice play over there by Nelson. He stayed with it, knocked it down, got Rondo by about a step.
1: Not only a great play by Nelson, knocked it down, picked it up, showed off that arm, but a great pick at first base by Maxwell as well.
0: Scooped that one out of the dirt. That gets passed. Panthers have it worse, second and third, with nobody out and Ransberger at the plate. As it is, Finley Miller does get into second. Ryder Ransberger comes to the plate. Ryder grounded out to the second baseman, his first at bat. Had a big double back in game one today. Drove in a run, would come around eventually and score on an error that I think he was partially responsible in creating with some really good base running.
1: He would argue he was just trying to avoid the ball that was coming towards him.
0: Try to pick off and step. Boy, they are just really concerned with Finley Miller. You know, you got a 4-0 lead. It's not like the Panthers are going to do anything foolish.
1: Well, Finley, maybe they just noticed that Finley has leading the team with 17
0: because they
1: stolen
0: bases. They could see our stats. Is that what you're saying?
1: Right, because we actually put our stats online, unlike Andrean. I don't know if you've heard. Andrean does not make their stats available for anyone. But you talked about in volleyball, if you do that, you can't vote for
0: state. All state, yeah. I mean, I think that's make everybody do it. You know, if you're going to have it and you want people to do that, then do it. I mean, they have their schedule online. They just don't put their stats online. 2-0 the count to Ryder Ransberger, as this has been a little bit of a longer inning already for Lewis Gage, the starter for Norwell. The lefty has pitched very sharp through the first three. Running up his pitch count here, though, in the fourth inning.
1: There is a lefty down in the bullpen warming up.
0: Ryder takes a strike.
1: No chance I can make out that number from this far away.
0: Well, there's, you know, what old man thing, you could take a picture.
1: Yeah, I told you about that.
0: I think that one's a little too far away.
1: I could ask my daughter here in front. Ruby, go see the number of the kid throwing in down there. Go tell me what number he is.
0: She slumped her shoulders. I can tell right away. She doesn't want to do that, Dad. Ryder follows that one out of play.
1: What are you talking about? She jumped up and listened to me and ran straight down there to find that number out. She should be reporting that back shortly.
0: Speedy little youngster like that ought to get that back to us anytime now.
1: I can tell it's a left-handed pitcher. That's about all I can tell you down there.
0: 2-2 is the count to Ryder Ransberger. One out. Miller on second. Ransberger trying to drive in the first run of the game. Here comes the pitch. Ryder chops it foul at the plate. Stays alive. Ryder Ransberger, the senior catcher, the only senior on this Northwood team. It's encouraging for the Panthers next year as well, as they will try to do the three-peat in the sectional and regional next year. But right now, trying to win a semi-state championship and advance to the state finals for the first time in team history. Here comes the pitch. Ryder chops it right to third. Nelson able to look the runner back, fires it over to first in time, as Andrean likes to throw the ball around the infield. Got to be careful with that. Another 5-3 put out. Two outs.
1: Boy, Nelson ran about five steps toward Finley Miller to chase him back to second. He still had time to throw out Ransberger, who was running hard down that first baseline.
0: This infield has some strong arms for Andrean. Two outs, runner at second. Drew Raines got to help the cause here. He walked and became the Panthers' first base runner with two outs in the second inning, trying to drive in that important run that's out at second base. Here's the pitch. Curveball breaks too far inside for ball one.
1: Well, if anything, Panthers are running up the pitch count on Gage here in the top of the fourth inning.
0: And he only had average of about 12 through the first three innings, but even this only the fourth hitter, but they've all worked the count pretty deep and forcing him to make more pitches. That one nubbed off the end of the bat. 1-1 the count to Raines. 4-0 here, top of the fourth, Andrean on top. It's a score that they won by last year in this same situation. The Panthers, I think that might have been our first trip to the semi-state championship game. I'd have to do some research, but they are here back-to-back years now as that one's fouled out of play. 1-2.
1: And Drew Raines puts it in the front yard of that house across the street one more time.
9: 22.
1: Oh, you may pick that up on our crowd, Mike. 22 warming up for Andrean. That's Ian Funk, the sophomore. Thank you, Ruby.
0: Nickname is Grand.
1: Railroad is his last name.
0: Grand Funk. I like that one. 1-2 the count. As still, Gage turns around and looks at
1: still
0: Miller.
1: Still very concerned with Finley Miller. So, he, can you look up the stats on Ian Funk, see what his pitching stats are?
0: You know what? Let me. Oh, wait.
1: Oh, no, we don't have
0: them. I don't have their stats as we continue to beat that dead horse. That is hit hard, but right at the right fielder. He drifts back, and he makes the play. And the Panthers, after a leadoff walk, do nothing. We go to the bottom of the fourth. Panthers trail 4-0. 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
0: We're in the bottom of the fourth. 77 degrees. The wind not real active right now. It looks like the flag is standing still out there in center field. Feels like 77. It's a beautiful evening here at Schreiber Field, other than the fact that the Panthers trail 4-0. That's our John's Auto Spa weather check. 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
1: Well, heat 7-8-9 for the 59ers here in the bottom of the fourth inning. Lukak, Dutton, and Kulig. Lukak leading things off. He struck out looking back in the first inning.
0: Well, they've scored in each of the first three innings. As we've said before, pretty vital that the Panthers keep this score at four, as Andrean's pitching staff looks to be pretty unhittable today so far between their first two games. Between the two Between the two games here, their pitcher gave up, I think, only one hit in the first game, and he's only given up, Gage has only given up one hit. So through ten innings today, Andreyan's pitcher is only giving up two hits and no runs and just a couple of walks. So outstanding pitching today by Andreyan.
1: And both of them seniors, so that's to be expected from the senior leaders. They're looking to repeat as state champions, Class 3A.
0: Nice pitch to start the inning on the outside corner as Lukak squared around a bunt.
1: And the great thing is, no matter what happens, we will not have to see Andrea next year. They'll get bumped up to 4A for baseball.
0: That one popped straight back. 0-2 the count. That one did not stick in the fence. The other ball's still up there. There's no one has climbed up to get it. Lori Sumter said she was going to, and then she just didn't do it. That one hit right back to Reigns, and he bobbles it.
1: Things unraveling here for the Panthers as the game progresses. That's definitely going to be an error on Reigns, E1. If you're scoring at home, leadoff batter on.
0: For the third out of fourth innings. So Coach Benko going to make a Reliance mound conference visit as Reigns makes an error on that one.
1: While we have a moment, I'll remind you the Wakarusa Tribune has been serving the area since 1893, providing the best coverage of Wakarusa and its immediate surrounding area. One-year subscription of the Wakarusa Tribune is just
0: $28. $28 for the Wakarusa Tribune delivered.
1: Well, we were talking about the damage that Andreyan High School took on Thursday night. Tore up their football field and some of their building. It looks like you may have lost a shed and you
0: didn't even know it. Jenny went back to the backyard just a little bit ago and sent me a picture of our shed. And I'll tell you what, Ryan, it looks like that tree did some pretty well took out that shed.
1: I got to wonder, how did you not hear that heat?
0: I don't know. I don't know when it happened, but it smashed it. I'm not going to be able to get in there.
1: I don't know. Hopefully you didn't have your mower in there.
0: No, we have it up on our front shed. This is back behind the fence, but boy, that took some substantial damage. Oh, well. I don't think I built it right anyway, so it was a throw together.
1: If you would have built it right, the branch would just be sitting on top of it while it was still standing up.
0: All right. Oh, the runner going on the first pitch. Had a great break, and he's going to get in there easily with a stolen base as Dutton had squared around to bunt. The pitch was called a strike. He let it go by, and that is the first stolen base of the game today for either team. Of course, the Panthers have only had about three base runners. Andreyan now in the driver's seat with another runner in scoring position, nobody out. And again, a little play, an error that turns into a potential run for Andreyan.
1: Lukak at second base after that stolen base. Dutton squaring as if to bunt. Finley Miller coming in from his first base position.
0: And he does lay it down.
1: Reigns
0: fields it. Got the out. That's a 1-4 as the corners were coming in. But another sacrifice for Andreyan moves the runner to third base. And this small ball that Andreyan's playing, Ryan, has really paid off for them.
1: Yeah, I'm looking through here. They have three sacrifice bunts and two sack flies so far. And it's only the bottom of the fourth inning.
0: Pretty impressive. That'll bring up the number 9 hitter, Matthew Kulig, second baseman. He sacrificed his first time up. I wouldn't be surprised if they lay down a bunt and try to squeeze in this run. Reigns goes to third with it. Lukak back easily. Don't see anybody warming up for us down there. At this point, I don't know. You either bring in Bogan or maybe Trevor Roush, the freshman. Haven't seen him for a while.
1: Well, Miller does have pitches available. I don't know if you'd bring him in trailing.
0: That one fouled off to the right side. Drops harmlessly as Miller and Weaver were giving chase. 0-1 the count to Matthew Kulig. So Andreyan trying to tack on more runs here. They have another runner 90 feet away or another run with only one out. And they have taken advantage of their opportunities in this ball game. They're getting guys on, and when they do, they are coming around and scoring. Drew Reigns is pitching from the stretch with the runner on third. Here it is. They do square around. It was a safety squeeze.
1: Just off the outside corner. Didn't miss by much. 1-1 the count now. on Kulig, who had a sacrifice bunt back in the second inning.
0: Moved Dutton into position to score, and he did come around then to score on the RBI single by Gobin. There it is. He fouls it off as the squeeze was in play. 1-2 the count. See if he tries it one more time or if he just swings away with the two strikes. A bunt foul on with two strikes is an automatic strikeout in baseball. Kind of an interesting rule. You can foul off as many as you want when you're swinging, but if you try to bunt the third or on a or with two strikes, it's a strikeout.
1: Can you imagine how long at-bats would be if you could bunt with two strikes and just keep fouling them off forever? Just run up the pitcher's pitch count. It's a great rule.
0: Yeah, I never thought of it that way, but yeah, you're right.
1: At the high school level, you wouldn't see it. Maybe not as much, but you think the pros, they could probably bunt up there all day.
0: Oh, yeah.
1: Just keep at-bats alive.
0: Ball is high, 3-2 the count. Top of the order looming for Andrean.
1: Kulig is the one who, back in the second inning, he squared to bunt and Reigns went up and in, and Kulig as a moment of panic or self-defense, bunted it and didn't even really run down to first. Drew was able to
0: call strike three. Arioda Construction strikeout, only the second of the game for Drew Reigns. Both of them called third strikes. That will be the second out of the inning, and that'll bring up Luke Gobin, who singled and scored in the first and singled and drove in a run in the second. So he's had a really good game here for Andrean, responsible for two runs already. There's a third out there for him as he takes ball one.
1: So Gobin 2-for-2, and as you said, he's the top of the lineup, so this will be the third time through the order for Andrean that they've seen Drew Reigns on the pitcher's mound.
0: Here's the pitch. That one outside, 2-0. Chase Nelson on deck. He's walked and grounded out to short. Won't be able to check out that shed when I get home because it's going to be too dark. So I'll do that tomorrow at some point.
1: You're going to be thinking about that the whole rest of the broadcast. Well, just don't worry about it, Heat. It's destroyed.
0: It's destroyed.
1: You're going to have to call somebody to get that huge branch off of it. Or I don't know if it was a branch or a tree.
0: I think that was it had to be a tree, right?
1: It looked pretty substantial.
0: Oh, well. So if we didn't really have too much back there, I think we can salvage what's in there.
1: But for those listening at home, if you want to get a mental picture of this, you know when you take an aluminum can and just smash it flat?
0: That's
1: Heat's shed out back.
0: Pitch in there for a strike, 3-1 the count as he was taking all the way. Rain started the inning with 59 pitches, so he's probably up into the 70s.
1: You know, it would have been nice if Jenny just would have waited to tell you that, show you that picture till you got home.
0: Inside ball four, and Gobin's on for the third time today. That is what it is. Can't change it now. Fortunately, again, there was nothing of great value back there, just kind of extra storage.
1: That's definitely better than getting a limb on your house, Heat. So.
0: 100%.
1: So runners on the corners for the 59ers. Two outs here, bottom of the fourth inning. Andrean leading 4-0 over the Panthers.
0: Looking to tack on some more here in the bottom of the fourth.
1: Nelson grounded into an inning-ending double play last time up, bottom of the second inning. Panthers would take another ground ball from Nelson right at second base.
0: That one's popped foul out of play over the third base dugout.
1: Oh, look out. They about took out one of the Andrean fans in the top corner of the dugout. I think she just got a hand up.
0: They throw it back in.
1: They're right into the dugout, I think, of Andrean. Hopefully the boys were paying attention.
0: I mean, there's roads that go by both sides of this field, and then you got to be careful when you're driving by because it's pretty close as cars are driving by.
1: It's a great facility here at LaPorte High School, Schreiber Field.
0: Nice curveball by Reigns in there for a strike. A little surprised Gobin hasn't tried to steal second. Maybe still feeling some effects from that.
1: Well, I think they just put on the first and third situation. They saw the coach yell something out, and Gobin checked his wristband. It's always a bit of chess here between offense and defense with first and third situation. We'll see what unfolds.
0: Not going, and that one's going to be a soft liner into left field for a base hit. And that error does come around to score an unearned run for Andrean as they increase their lead to 5-0. as Andrean continues to take advantage of the opportunities that have been presented to them tonight.
1: That was a great piece of hitting by the left-handed hitting.
0: On an 0-2 pitch, too, wasn't it?
1: 0-2 pitch. The pitch was outside, and he just floated that into left field. Didn't try to pull it. He just went with the pitch, placed it nicely out in left field, and drove in the run.
0: 5-0 in favor of Andrean. Caden Maxwell, the first baseman, comes to the plate. Runners on first and second. Still nobody busy down in the Northwood bullpen at this point. It's the Panthers desperately trying to keep this season alive as Reigns is going to call Ryder Ransberger out for a Reliance mound conference.
1: Yeah, with Gobin at second base, they change up the signal between the catcher to the pitcher, and Drew and Ryder not on the same page, so they'll get that sorted out. Ryder gives Drew a pat on the rear end and jogs back behind home plate. Bowen Printing has banners, signs, promotional products, commercial printing, and school and corporate apparel. Bowen Printing specializing in service, smiles, and custom design since 1943.
0: Reigns into the stretch. Maxwell waiting for his first pitch of this at-bat. Here it comes. It is low for ball one as he holds up on his swing.
1: Good block by Ryder on that low pitch.
0: Maxwell has a sacrifice bunt in the first, and he flew out to the left fielder Bogan back in the third. Active scorecard on this side for Andrean. They've had several base runners. They lead 5-0. Here comes the pitch. That one popped into left field. It's going to go into foul territory. Bogan gets over there and makes the play. And Maxwell flies out to Bogan for the second consecutive time. That'll end the inning, but not before Andrean scores another run. They take a 5-0 lead into the top of the fifth. 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
0: Stay tuned for the fifth inning stretch coming up at the half inning. That's powered by Lechleitner Door and Seifert Drug as the Panthers bring their 7, 8, 9 hitters to the plate here in the top of the fifth against Lewis Gage, who has pitched an outstanding game. Gage has only had 3 base runners that have all been stranded by the Panthers. He has 6 strikeouts and comes into this inning with about 50 pitches total, probably a little less. So he's definitely, at this rate, Ryan, he's going to be able to pitch a complete game at this point.
1: Yeah, he's coasting right now. Panthers will send up the 7, 8, 9 batters, Jet Ruley, Brady Weaver, and Brady Blackford. Ruley, well, actually all 3 of them have struck out. They've each batted
0: right
1: once, and they've all been strikeouts. So let's see if they can turn things around. Their second look at Lewis Gage here in the top of the fifth inning.
0: Gage has been sharp tonight, as was Maxwell in the first game. First pitch strike to Ruley, 0-1. Where with, we haven't been able to see their ERAs or anything like that, but man, they've got a couple of good left-handers, a couple of senior left-handers here that are pretty good. Curveball hit by Ruley to the shortstop. He waits, takes it on the bounce, fires it over to first in plenty of time as Jet Dutton throws off his strong arm. One out here in the top of the fifth.
1: Well, Brady Weaver will try to start something here in the top of the fifth inning with one away. As we mentioned, Brady struck out looking back in the top of the third inning.
0: Panthers just haven't had too many base runners tonight. We've left all three of them stranded. First pitch, grounded right to second baseman. Easy bounce. He'll toss it over to first for the second out. So far, a quick inning for Lewis Gage.
1: The three pitches so
0: far?
1: Yeah,
0: I think three pitches. That'll bring up Blackford. As we said, top of the order, maybe only going to get one more at bat. They're going to have a good sixth and seventh. We're not out of the fifth yet, but Gage is just mowing them down right now for Andrean. Blackford swings at the first pitch. Panthers being a little more aggressive now here at the plate, which I don't mind. He is, you know, I think he's shown that he's going to throw strikes.
1: Right. There's no point in taking a first pitch strike right down the middle when Gage has not given you any indication that he's going to start walking a bunch of batters. So if you get a strike early in the count, you better be ready to swing.
0: 100%,
1: yeah. It could be the best pitch you see the whole at-bat.
0: Right, exactly. Blackford takes that one outside for ball one. 1-1 the count. The Panthers desperately need base runners here. 5-0 in the fifth. Blackford takes that curveball over the plate for a strike. 1-2. Gage, somewhere in the vicinity of probably 50, 55 pitches. Oh, 1-2 in the count. Blackford takes that one outside. 2-2.
1: Didn't miss by much. A good 1-2 pitch by Gage.
0: He's really mixed up his off-speed pitches, I think, with his fastball very effectively tonight. And it had the Panther hitters off balance most of the night. 2-2 pitch. Popped. Tough play, but the shortstop, he slips, and he's called off by the left fielder, who makes a nice play and retires Blackford for a 1-2-3 inning for Gage. No runs, no hits. No one left. Panthers trail 5-0 as we head to the stretch and the bottom of the fifth. 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
0: 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We're going to have a pitching change here in the bottom of the fifth as Ian Bogan has come in from left field to pitch. And we got any numbers on him?
1: Yeah, this is Ian's ninth appearance on the season. He's thrown 24 and two-thirds innings. He's 1-2 on the season. He's given up 21 hits, 15 earned runs. He's walked 14, struck out 37, and he's hit four batters. Okay. His ERA is 4.25.
0: Bogan comes in to pitch. Finley Miller goes out to left field. Raines moves to short. Lechleitner moves to second, and Rondo moves to first. So some major changes on the infield for the Panthers, with Bogan coming in to pitch, the junior lefty. Going to try to keep this score at 5-0 for the Panthers.
1: Well, I like Coach bringing in a lefty. We've seen all the left-handed batters for Andrean to see if we can change something up for the 59ers. Of course, we've got a right-handed batter coming up first to start the bottom of the fifth inning.
0: I think LaBash is a right-hander as well, the catcher.
1: Gnat, the batter. He's the designated hitter tonight. He had a sacrifice fly back in the first inning. That was a huge turning point.
0: Yeah, that was.
1: That was that bang-bang play. If the Panthers had got that call, they would have escaped the first without giving up any runs. But the call didn't go the Panthers' way, and Gnat had a double last time up in the bottom of the third inning.
0: Swings at that first pitch. Pitch offered by Bogan. Comes up empty, 0-1. Second curveball's in there, first strike, as Bogan gets ahead of Gnat quickly. 0-2 to their cleanup hitter, first baseman and a DH for Andrean. Fastball, checks his swing, they appeal, no swing.

0: those little calls are not necessarily going the way of the Panthers in this game. That one curves low, 2-2 the count.
1: Yeah, and I call them 50-50 because they're not necessarily, I'm not saying they're making the wrong call, but it could go either way and just haven't been breaking the Panthers way too often here in this semi-state championship game.
0: That one low, 3-2 as Gannat has worked the count full now.
1: That didn't miss by much. Bogan around the zone with every pitch so far.
0: Gannat has been... he swings and misses on that one. An Ariota construction strikeout. The first for Ian Bogan, obviously. And one down here in the bottom of the fifth. Good pitch by Bogan. Good opening segment there by Bogan. Got ahead 0-2. Gannat works at the 3-2, and then he gets him on a little bit of an off-speed pitch swinging. As Labash will come to the plate, he had an RBI single in the first inning. Sacrifice fly in the second inning. So he's got two RBIs tonight.
1: And he's annoyed this color commentator. He's the catcher. With nobody out, you're going to bat. Why were his shin guards still on? We had to wait on him to take his shin guards off and then come up to hit. You leave your shin guards on. If there's two outs and maybe the batter and you're on deck and the batter gets out, then you have your shin guards on. You can get out there quickly.
0: Right.
1: But when you're batting second in the inning, get your shin guards off. I'm an old man shaking my fist at the sky.
0: But you're right. That's an excellent point. That one misses high. 3-0 the count. I didn't even notice that, but that's a good observation.
1: I mean, most people didn't. Why am I annoyed by it? But I am. And he draws the walk. That annoys me now, too.
0: It's just we're losing to Andrean again for the second year in a row, so everything they do is going to
1: annoy
0: us.
1: I mean, they push the envelope, the chanting in the dugout, and all the antics. They definitely can get under your skin a bit.
0: For sure.
1: So a one-out walk for Labash.
0: Drives me crazy, that's for sure.
1: He is going to be pulled for a courtesy runner. Ford Stevenson again.
0: Well, now he has time to get his shin guards back on.
1: Better have them on and be ready to warm up the pitcher.
0: Boy, first
1: right
0: pitch, and he's going. Good throw by Ransberger.
1: They got him.
0: Ransberger to Reigns as they catch the pinch runner trying to steal two outs here in the fifth inning. Strong throw by Ryder Ransberger. I thought the Andrean runner had a really good jump.
1: It's like a quarterback leading a wide receiver. He threw that ball before Reigns was anywhere near second base, and Reigns got there in time, put the tag down. I'm not sure if they got him on the initial tag, but the runner, Stevenson, looked like he slid off of the bag, and Reigns was holding the tag on him the whole time.
0: Good discipline by Reigns. 2-0 the count to Stahlbaum. That one's high for ball three.
1: Well, my radar guy left. That popped the catcher's mitt, and I wanted to see what that was on the gun. But
0: is that Coach Benko running out there?
1: Yeah, Coach Benko running
0: out there. The Lions Mound Conference, not sure why. Two outs here in the bottom of the fifth. Just talking to Ian Bogan.
1: That's interesting. It's a what's the count here?
0: 3-0, two outs. Maybe just a little encouragement. I think Ian hasn't really pitched much here during the state tournament, so he's come in and done a pretty good job here. Helped out by his battery mate Ryder Ransberger with a nice throw to Reigns at second base to catch the runner stealing. Here comes the pitch, up and in, almost hit him. Second consecutive walk by Bogan. Fortunately, that runner was thrown out at second base. This will bring up Paxton Lukak.
1: He reached on the air by Reigns last inning and would later score a run. Struck out looking back in the first inning.
0: Two outs here, top of the fifth. That one fouled out of play. Again, into the that yard is active over there. Need to build a fence. Protect themselves.
1: A little bit of netting, maybe.
0: Around the whole house.
1: Yep.
0: 0-1 the count to Lukak. Runner at first. Stahlbaum just walked. That one fouled straight back over the clubhouse. Might have came back and hit the bleachers, sounded like. Don't know what that was.
1: Or someone's water bottle, not sure.
0: Wasn't mine, thank goodness. 0-2 for Bogan. Stahlbaum gets his lead, isn't going. Oh, just.

0: just upstairs. Boy, that was close. 1-2 the count. Panthers trail 5-0 here in the bottom of the fifth. They'll have two more at-bats to try to make something happen against the Andrean pitcher, Lewis Gage. This pitched a wonderful game. Throws over to first. Stahlbaum's back in plenty of time.
1: Keep up to date on what's happening in Napanee with the Napanee Pace. Napanee's new weekly newspaper, the Napanee Pace, is published every Thursday and is dedicated to keeping Napanee residents informed, engaged, and connected like never before.
0: Pop up on the infield, is going to drop for a base hit. The runner was off on the pitch, pulled the second baseman, Luckleitner, over, and it went right where he would have been and would have made an easy catch, and instead it's a base hit, and Andrean has first and third with two outs here in the bottom of the fifth. Boy, just a little, I mean.
1: The hit and run was on, and it worked to perfection.
0: Yes,
1: as
0: it did.
1: Most everything has for the 59ers tonight.
0: You know, in order to beat Andrean, obviously, tonight, we were going to have to play a near-perfect game and hope they make some mistakes, and neither of those have happened for the Panthers, which has made it extremely difficult. They do trail 5-0 as Andrean is threatening again. First and third, and the runner, Lukak, is going to steal second base.
1: Panthers concede that stolen base. Ryder with a half-hearted pump fake. The runner on third. Stahlbaum did not fall for that, so he stayed rooted to third. So now second and third with two outs for Dutton.
0: Dutton's 1-for-2. No, 1-for-1 with a sacrifice. He scored a run. That one's in there for a strike. 1-1 the count. Runners on second and third here. Two outs. Bottom of the fifth. Panthers with only one hit tonight. Andrean with 7. Panthers have the lone error tonight. I don't think to see it up there, though, but we did have an error. That one is going to be fouled down the right field line. Off the fence. 1-2 as Bogan gets ahead again on Dutton.
1: You know, looking at the score, also this is a 4 where the errors. This is my old eyes trying to read that.
0: Maybe it is just a 1. We only have one error.
1: Right. It does look like there's extra lights lit and there just might be some bulbs out.
0: Here's the pitch. Low. It just got to bring that up just a little bit, does Ian. 2-2 the count. I don't think Ian got any time to really warm up tonight either. I never saw him down in the bullpen, so he's coming in fresh out of left field. Has actually pitched a pretty good inning. Should be out of the inning by now, but bloop single. Yeah. Time is called. 2-2 the count. Two outs here. Bottom of the fifth. Panthers will have the top of the order coming to the plate for them in the top of the sixth. Here's the pitch by Bogan. That one is hit down the right field line. I think it's going to go foul, and it does. That would have scored 2.
1: Yes, thankfully that went just foul down the right field line.
0: Lights are pretty much taking full effect here at Schreiber Field. Time is, 8:45 Central Time or local time. Been a very nice evening. Weather's nice. It's not muggy. Swing and a miss. And Bogan gets his second strikeout of the inning to get out with no runs scored to keep the score at 5-0. We'll come back for the top of the sixth. Panthers need runs. 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
0: We've reached the top of the sixth. This inning brought to us by Rue 152 Italian Bistro. Also coming up at the end of the game is our post-game report, sponsored by Indiana Ultimate and the Napanee Pace. Panthers need base runners. Got to score some runs. 5-0 through five innings as we've reached the top of the sixth. Lewis Gage at 75 pitches. See how far he goes. He still has 45 pitches to go, and at his pace, he should be able to do that unless the Panthers can make something happen. Bogan came in and pitched a good fifth inning. Will lead off the top of the sixth for the Panthers. He is 1-for-2. He's got this lone single for the Panthers tonight as Gage opens up with a strike. Beautiful opposite field single for Bogan back in the third inning. 0-1 to Ian Bogan. Here's the pitch. That one way outside. Bounces away from the catcher. 1-1 the count.
1: Now, Panthers, to state the obvious, need base runners here. The game's starting to slip away. Top of the sixth inning.
0: Only six outs left.
1: Need to cut into that 5-0 lead immediately. Bogan slashes that one down the left field line, out of play.
0: And he's down 1-2 to Lewis Gage, senior left-hander for the Andrean 59ers. He pitches from the stretch no matter what. Bogan swings at a high fastball and comes up empty for a strikeout. The first strikeout since the third inning for Gage, but it is the first out of the inning as Sade Yoder will come to the plate for the Panthers. Sade is 0-for-2 with a ground out and a called third strike back in the third. Gage has really, really kept the Panther batters off balance tonight with a good mix. That one's over Yoder's head. That's one that just didn't break like Gage thought it would. Yoder ducks out of the way.
1: Sade's fortunate it wasn't a foul ball. He didn't pull the bat down with him when he made the evasive maneuver.
0: Fastball low, 2-0. I guess when you're ducking out of the way.
1: When the ball's coming right at your head, I'm not saying I blame him for it. I'm just saying his bat was sticking straight up above his helmet. It could have.
0: Fundamentally, you're supposed to drop the bat with your body, but he'll call time. One out here in the top of the sixth. 2-0 the count on Sade Yoder. Finley Miller on deck for the Panthers. Chopper to third, picked up, fumbled. Nelson fires it across, not in time. That'll be an E5. First error on Andrean. Got there and just couldn't handle the grounder, spun out of his glove. Panthers have a base runner with their 3-4-5 hitters coming to the plate. Miller tonight is 0-for-1 with a strikeout and a walk. Boy, it would be nice to get an inning here. Maybe 2-3 runs. Make this thing interesting. Put a little pressure on Andrean. See how they handle it.
1: Well, if we can maybe draw parallels to a great sports movie, Rocky IV. This is maybe the spot where Rocky cuts the Russian boxer, and he sees that he can bleed. A little error by Andrean might open the door, but the first pitch swung on by Finley Miller, popped into foul territory at first base, unable to haul that in for the second out.
0: Yeah, Maxwell did a nice job of getting over right to the fence quickly and had a couple of feet to make the play for the second out of the inning. And so now the Panthers have two outs and one on. They just haven't been able to get much offensively going. We had one guy get to second base so far tonight, and that is it for the Panther base runners. Finley Miller drew a walk, got to second on a ground ball that was a slow roller to the third baseman, and that's been it for the Panthers tonight. Want to know the count on Brody Rondo. He's 0-for-2 tonight with a couple of groundouts.
1: Identical nights for Rondo and Ransberger. They both grounded out to second base in the second inning, and then they grounded out to the third baseman in the fourth inning.
0: It's kind of interesting, isn't it?
1: A little quirk there on our scorecards.
0: Rondo swings at that pitch. 1-1 the count.

0: Yoder gets his lead. Catcher can't find the ball. It was right underneath his feet the whole time. Lucky he didn't step on it and fall down.
1: He did. His left foot did step on it. That's how he found it. Didn't. Luckily, he did not turn his ankle. It was right underneath him. Sade Yoder didn't pick that up. I'm not sure Sade could have made it anyway.
0: That's not the time to take a chance either with two outs. Here's the pitch. That one's in there for a strike. 2-1 to Rondo. Two outs here in the top of the sixth. The Panthers are desperately looking for a big hit, try to get something going. Just been difficult to get anything really momentum-wise tonight against Lewis Gage. Rondo will foul that one back in between the two sets of bleachers here.
1: That was a dangerous one. Hopefully everyone was paying attention.
0: That's the one where if you're walking by, you could have gotten clocked pretty good. 2-2 the count. To Rondo, a sophomore first baseman, sometimes second baseman. Here's the pitch. Hits it to second. It's going to scoot a little bit under the glove. It was a tough play out there for
1: I'm going to give him an infield single on that. I don't care what the official score
0: they
1: says.
0: They gave him a hit anyway.
1: They agreed with me.
0: Yes, they did.
1: It was a sliding stop by Kulig at second base. He did a good job keeping it in the infield because I got past him. That would have allowed Sade Yoder to advance to third base. But now as it stands, runners on first and second for the Panthers with two outs here, and that'll bring up Ryder Ransberger.
0: How about a clutch three-run homer here? You never know.
1: He has the power.
0: Is that this song, too?
1: No, I wish it was. I was thinking of it, but no, this is Everybody Dance now by CNC Music Factory.
0: Oh, very good. Two outs, two on. First time the Panthers have had two base runners on at the same time tonight. Ryder takes the first pitch in for a strike, 0-1 the count. Panthers had a base runner in the second, a base runner in the third, a base runner in the fourth, none in the fifth, and now two here in the sixth. Ryder Ransberger, 0-1. That one just bounced well in front of the plate. The catcher really had, you practice on the ones right in front of you to keep them in front, but that one bounced out in front of the plate, and Labash, the catcher, really had no chance to stop that. It's going to be a wild pitch and advance two runners into scoring position for Ryder Ransberger.
1: Well, Sade Yoder, the first Panther to reach third base tonight.
0: Quick mound conference, Reliance mound conference for Andrean as their pitching coach comes out.
1: This broadcast is copyrighted by the Indiana High School Athletic Association for the private use of our audience. The use of pictures, videos, and audio without the expressed written permission of the IHSAA is prohibited.
0: Two on here on second and third, Yoder and Rondo. 1-1 the count with two outs to Ryder Ransberger. What a spot for the senior catcher to come up big here and drive in the first couple of runs for the Panthers. Crowd starting to make a little bit of noise here for Northwood as they sense the urgency of this situation. Panthers have to score here. Get some runs before we go to the seventh. That one gets away, and that's going to drive in, or not drive in a run, but that's going to score a run as it gets away from the catcher. Two consecutive pitches that get away lead to the first Northwood run tonight.
1: Well, Panthers on the board. We said when this inning started they had to get a run or two at least to give themselves a chance in the seventh inning, and Sade Yoder scores the first run of the night.
0: That'll be an unearned run, too, because he got on an error. So,
1: well, an error and then two wild pitches allows Sade Yoder to score.
0: Gage not having much luck this inning.
1: There is a lefty warming in the pen for the 59ers. You wonder how much longer Gage has tonight for Andrean. Swing and a miss by Ryder.
0: Yeah, he wanted that one. That was a slow breaking ball that he took a good cut at. Just came up empty on that one. 2-2 the count to Ryder Ransberger.
1: I think Ryder will be his last batter no matter what.
0: Gets around on that one quickly and fouls it out of play over the third base dugout side. 2-2 the count. Another big run sitting 90 feet away, Brody Rondo, who reached on just the Panthers' second hit of the game. Here's the pitch to Ransberger. Curveball just misses. 3-2. Wow.
1: Great eye by Ryder there. That was close. It curved, I think, around the outside edge, but that was a close one to take with two strikes. Full count now here with two outs.
0: Let's see if Ryder can't translate that into a base hit here and drive in another run. Here's the pitch. Fastball. Ryder chops it foul at the plate to stay alive.
1: Great at-bat by Ryder, fouling off a tough pitch to extend this at-bat. Rondo at third base. Count remains full. Two outs. Panthers trailing Andrean here. 5-1, top of the sixth inning. Gage still on the mound for the 59ers. The lefty sets, deals.
0: Whoa, just got a piece of it.
1: I heard the aluminum.
0: I thought the catcher had it, but he unable to come up with it. Ryder with another chance here. I think the scoreboard operator thought he struck out because they cleared it already.
1: A good battle here by two seniors. The pitcher Gage for Andrean. Ryder Ransberger, the lone senior for the Panthers.
0: Ryder had two hits in the first game today, looking to get his first one here tonight. Good spot for it. Curveball. Hit to the third baseman. He gets it off the big hop, fires it over to first in time to put the Panthers down. The Panthers do get on the board, though, here in the sixth. They trail 5-1. 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
0: Panthers finally break through in the top of the sixth. They get a run, but they still have work to do in the seventh as they trail 5-1 here in the bottom of the sixth. Make sure you stay tuned for the postgame report with highlights and final stats. That's powered by Indiana Ultimate and the Napanee Pace. And Ryan, I had to get more than one. I mean, I think it's going to be tough to get four, but you never know. I mean, that's baseball. Stranger things have happened, but at least the Panthers were able to push one across, an unearned run there in the top of the sixth.
1: Yeah, it would have been nice if they could have cashed in Rondo. He was stranded at third base to end that inning.
0: Andrean will have at the plate this inning their 9-1-2 hitters. Matthew Kulig, the second baseman, will lead off things here for Andrean in the bottom of the sixth as they look to make a second consecutive trip to the state championship game in 3A baseball. As we mentioned before, this will be their they will not be in 3A next year as the success factor will force them up into 4A. The first pitch by Bogan, who came in the fifth inning, is in there for a strike. So regardless of what happened tonight, they were moving up to 4A next year. They have a fairly young team as well, so we'll see what they can do next year in 4A. It's sometimes those region teams in 4A, Crown Point, things like that are pretty good. They got beat by Hobart this year, which I believe is a 4A team. It's one of their three losses. They 29-3 on the season. There's a little floater to first base. Rondo makes the catch. Easy out for the Panthers. One down here in the bottom of the sixth. Luke Gobin comes to the plate. Gobin been active tonight. He's been on all three times. Two hits and a walk. He scored a run. He's driven in a run. And he hurt his shoulder way back in the first inning.
1: Seems like a lifetime ago. When
0: it really does.
1: Game not moving very quickly. Gobin, a senior for this 59ers squad. His shoulder looks fully healed.
0: Yeah,
1: he's had plenty of time for it to heal.
0: Nice curveball. Oh, must have been a little bit inside. 1-0 the count. Panthers down to their final three outs. That one hits the outside corner. Nice pitch by Bogan. 1-1 the count. Gobin, and if he reaches, Nelson, and then Maxwell for Andrean. Bogan into the windup. Here's the pitch. Another one that just misses. Man, Ian throwing some really nice pitches. Gobin laying off a couple of nice ones. Head in the count, 2-1. Ian Bogan in his second inning of work. That one is down low. 3-1 the count. Gobin trying to get on four straight times tonight. That's what you want your leadoff hitter to do, that's for sure. He's doing it tonight.
1: Bogan has done a good job since he came in last inning in relief, but he walked two last inning, and as he walks Gobin, so that's three walks for Ian Bogan here in relief.
0: So far, none of them, well, obviously he just got on, but neither of the walks scored in the last inning, which is
1: good. Helped out by the Ryder Ransberger cut down a would-be base stealer. And then Bogan did strike out two, so he could use a strikeout here. One away, bottom of the sixth inning. The runner on first is Luke Gobin, just walked moments ago, and this one misses wide.
0: Nelson's also had a pretty good game. He walked and scored in the first. He had an RBI single back in the fourth.
1: I'm not sure what we've got going on here. The Andrean coach comes out. Are they going to get a pinch runner for Gobin? Okay.
0: Number 14 coming in for
1: Tyler Vaux, the sophomore, will pinch run for Gobin. He's in right field, so no courtesy runner. It's just for the pitcher or the catcher. So.
0: And you can't, I could have sworn somebody this morning or in the second game put a pinch runner in for a different person, which you can't do, right? Unless
1: you mean the same player ran for two different people?
0: I thought so. I mean, I wasn't keeping.
1: No, you should not
0: completely.
1: Be able to do that.
0: I didn't think you could. I was a little surprised. But and obviously I must have not been paying attention because nobody said anything. So
1: maybe nobody was. Maybe no. you were the only one paying attention, and everyone else was asleep at the wheel.
0: Boy, 3-0 the count. All the way back here, let's go. Roush is possible to come in. It sure didn't seem like when I talked to Coach Panko that he wanted to bring Finley in tonight. Although he does have in the neighborhood of 30 pitches. That one's going to be called a strike. 3-1.
1: Well, Roush not warm. No one warming up. Roush could be warming up. He's not in the field right now if Banco was thinking about using him. So looks like it's Bogan's game here for the foreseeable future at least.
0: 3-1 the count to Nelson. Swings and misses. Nice pitch by Bogan as he brings a fastball in there. Nelson unable to connect. 3-2 the count with one out. We'll see if the pinch runner takes off here for Andrean on the full count. One out.
1: He has a healthy lead.
0: Not going. Swung on and missed for the third strikeout for Bogan as he's come in and he's walked some guys, but he's certainly getting helping himself out by getting some strikeouts as well.
1: I like to call that effectively wild. He's just keeping him just off balance enough to walk in a few, but striking out quite a few as well. That'll bring up the number three batter, Caden Maxwell, the Illinois commit. He's had a sacrifice bunt and then flew out to left field the next two times up. This is his fourth at bat here in the bottom of the sixth inning.
0: Here's the pitch. Curveball strike.
1: Lefty on lefty matchup now as Ian Bogan is a left-handed pitcher.
0: I had a little league game. I pitched a no-hitter, but I walked 12 and struck out 12.
1: Definitely not a perfect game, but
0: it was not. Nice pitch, strike two, as Ransberger throws it down to first, the runner back in safely.
1: Tyler Vaux, the pitch runner at first base. V-O is his last name.
0: Just V-O?
1: Just V-O.
0: Oh, that's interesting. Easy to pronounce. 0-2 the count to Chase Nelson. Or excuse me, this is Caden Maxwell. Nelson just struck out, as does Maxwell.
1: Wow.
0: Ian Bogan comes in, really does a nice job of slowing down this offense. He has struck out four in his two innings of work, but the Panthers with a lot of work to do now. They need four to continue to play, five to take the lead. You're listening to Northwood Baseball, powered by Tomahawk Attachments and Rue 152 Italian Bistro.
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0: It's crunch time for the Panthers. They need four runs to keep this game going into the bottom of the seventh. We have reached the top of the seventh. Stay tuned for the postgame report with highlights and final stats powered by Indiana Ultimate and the Napanee Pace. This inning brought to us by Hoover Lumber and Cole. The Panthers are down to their final three outs as Andrean looking to repeat as 3A North semi-state champions.
1: Chase Nelson into pitch for the 59ers.
0: Okay, so they did take out Gage. Surprised. Thought he definitely was not at the 120 pitch count. I thought he's pitched pretty well, pretty effectively. Did give up an unearned run in the last inning.
1: So it's a break for the Panthers. Nelson has played an outstanding third base tonight.
0: Yeah.
1: Now moves over to the mound.
0: Hard to see. I didn't see who came in at third base for Andrean. Gage, I think, is probably out. First pitch popped over the shortstop's head. It's going to fall in there for a base hit. As Drew Raines opens things up here in the top of the seventh and greets Chase Nelson with a seeing eye hit just over the shortstop's head into short left field.
1: That was a great effort by Dutton. He went all out diving, trying to make the over-the-shoulder catch. Just came up short. Puts Raines on first base with nobody out. So let's see if the Panthers can get something going here at the bottom of the order. That brings up Jet Ruley. He's 0 for 2 tonight with a strikeout and a ground out to shortstop.
0: First pitch is upstairs for ball one. Boy, wouldn't it be something if the Panthers could come back somehow, tie this thing up, possibly take the lead, and you kick yourself for taking your starting pitcher out.
1: Let's do it. I'd love to see that for Andrean.
0: So would I. Ruley swings and misses at a fastball. 1-1 the count. They haven't made too many mistakes tonight. It'd be interesting if it was one that was a coaching decision to change the pitchers.
1: They do have another lefty warming up down the left field line in the bullpen. So if Maxwell gets into any trouble, they have a lefty warming up down there.
0: Here's the pitch, curveball in there nicely for a strike to Ruley.
1: Excuse me, I said Nelson. Maxwell, it's Nelson on the mound.
0: 1-2 the count. Ruley looking to keep this inning going here. His base hit by Raines, and start a curveball, chopped towards short. Going to go to second for one, try to turn it. They don't get it. Nice stretch over there by Maxwell. I'm unable to get the second out, but a 6-4 put out, and the Panthers are down to two outs left as Brady Weaver comes to the plate. Brady Blackford on deck. Two lefties not facing a left-hander up there. Maybe they can get something going here for the Panthers. Get us to the top of the order, and who knows. 5-1 lead, one out here in the top of the seventh.
1: Weaver 0 for 2 tonight with a throw. There's a very wild pitch by Nelson, as Bob Uecker would say in Major League, just a bit outside.
0: That's exactly what I was thinking about, because that one was nowhere near, as that one got away from Nelson.
1: Well, runner in scoring position as Ruley advances to second base.
0: You never know, Ryan. I mean, you play to the final out all the time.
1: Two-seam fastball with some late movement on the inside corner on the left-handed hitting Weaver for a strike. 1-1 the count now.
0: One out here in the top of the seventh. Panthers trail 5-1. Nice pitch there, too. quickly, 1-2 to Weaver.
1: See, that has that.
0: Yeah,
1: he's a right-handed batter, but it has to be a two-seam fastball, and it's just tailing back over the plate. It looks like it's coming at the left-handed batter and just tails back over the inside corner.
0: Well, we know he has a live arm. We've seen it at third. That one is going to get through into right field. Coach going to hold up Rooley. Rooley not with a ton of speed over there. No sense taking a chance getting somebody thrown out.
1: Yep.
0: But the second hit for the Panthers, they doubled their hit total already here in this inning as Weaver just scoots one into right field. Panthers with runners on first and third. One out here for Brady Blackford, the center fielder.
1: Great hold there by Coach Banco. As you said, no reason to risk. Rooley, you're down four here in the last inning. You need a lot more hits to get back in it. No need to take a risk there.
0: Oh, Blackford swinging at the first pitch and fouls it off sharply to the left side. 0-1 the count. Blackford has struck out and flown out to center to left tonight.
1: Panthers seeing Nelson well here in this inning.
0: Couple of base hits. Two base runners right now for the Panthers.
1: First and third situation.
0: Nelson goes over to first. I don't think we're going to try to steal here. Here's the pitch of Blackford. It curves in nicely for strike two, and Blackford's down 0-2.
1: Yeah, you mentioned we saw at third base Nelson's arm, and he has a live arm on the mound too. A lot of movement on his pitches. That curveball had a good 10 inches of break.
0: 0-2, here's the pitch. Blackford floats it into left.
1: It'll be a tough play,
0: for the outfielder. Oh, he makes a nice running catch out in left field. Wow. Stahlbaum went a long way to make that play.
1: Yeah, that was an outstanding effort because he was playing straight up behind the shortstop. He ran all the way. He might have ended up in foul territory when he made that catch. Very nice play.
0: Keeps the inning from being good for the Panthers. That would have scored a run and would have brought the tying run to the plate for the Panthers.
1: Well, last at bat here potentially for the Panthers. It's Ian Bogan. The 59er fans are standing in anticipation of another semi-state championship. Panthers trying to spoil things for Andrean.
0: Two outs, though, here in the top of the seventh. Bogan is 1-for-3, struck out two times tonight. That one's inside. 2-0 the count. Walk would bring up the tying run in the person of Sade Yoder. Two outs here, seventh. Nelson brings that one right down the pipe. 2-1. They're ringing the bells here.
1: I don't understand. Like, that's doesn't seem appropriate. It's a neutral field. Why are
0: exactly
1: they ringing those bells? I don't understand what's going
0: ball
1: on there.
0: Ball three outside.
1: Report.
0: Well, it's the same thing as you can't have, banners.
1: Right.
0: And
1: yeah, I don't.
0: Interesting. 3-1 to Bogan as he tries to extend the inning. That pitch is fouled out of play. So 3-2 now. Panthers down to their final strike. Runner at first. Weaver should be off with the pitch. Full count here at Schreiber Field. Andrean, one strike away, one out away from a second consecutive semi-state championship, and they get it on a called third strike on Ian Bogan, and that will be the ball game. Andrean wins their second consecutive semi-state 5-1. And we'll play next weekend down at Victory Field in Indianapolis as the Panthers fall for a second consecutive year to the Andrean 59ers. Tonight, 5-1. We're going to take a break, and we'll come back with our Indiana Ultimate and Napanee Pace post-game report, including the Lori Sumter play of the game and the newcomer and Sun Jewelers player of the game. We'll be right back. Andrean 5, Northwood 1. 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
3: Panthers fall to the Andrean 59ers 5-1 in this semi-state championship game for the second consecutive year. A difficult game. The Panthers just didn't have anything really go their way in this ball game, as we've seen them do throughout the course of this season, or I should say this postseason. And you said it right away. It was going to take a things were going to have to go our way in this game, and they just didn't.
4: No, nothing did. We had to play a perfect game in Andrea and had to stumble a bit. And like you said earlier in the broadcast, neither happened. And it results in a 5-1 win. Andrea, and take nothing away from them. They're a very talented squad. I will begrudgingly give them some credit. They're tough. I mean, they are the defending state champs for a reason. And there is a reason why they're getting bumped up to 4A. They are a tough squad. They're solid all the way around. And you know, they're deserving, you know, state championship contender here.
3: Absolutely. They run their win total to 30 wins, too, in high school baseball. That is very, very impressive. Well, there wasn't a lot of good things that happened for the Panthers, but you were able to come up with a Lori Sumter play of the game and a new newcomer in Sun Jewelers player of the game. What do you got for the play of the game?
4: Well, in the play of the game, I'll take you back to the bottom of the second inning. The Panthers were hanging in there. They were down by three at that point, and they really needed to get out of the inning before it would balloon into something bigger. And the pitcher, Drew Raines, was able to get Chase Nelson to ground into a 4-6-3 double play to escape that second inning with just one run scored.
3: Okay, that'll be our Lori Sumter play of the game. Lori Sumter with Phil Hahn and Associates is part of the hometown team supporting your hometown Panthers. Lori's been helping the Wanee community for over 40 years working in Panther Nation. All right, e-newcomer and Sun Jewelers player of the game. And that's tough in a game like this.
4: Yeah, it's tough, but I'm going to go ahead and give it to Ian Bogan. I thought he did a great job in relief coming in. The only two innings that the 59ers did not score were the two innings that Ian pitched, so no runs allowed, two innings pitch, four strikeouts, and he was also 1-for-4 at the plate. So Ian Bogan's going to be my player of the game.
3: All right, e-newcomer and Sun Jewelers is your one-stop shop for jewelry, and if your watch or jewelry needs repair, Brad Newcomer is the best at making your treasured piece look new again. 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We're going to take a break and come back with some more of the Indiana Ultimate Napanee Pace post-game report. 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
3: Welcome back to Schreiber Field. It's heartbreak again for the Panthers for the second consecutive year in the championship game of the semi-state as they fall to the Andrean 59ers for the second consecutive year. 4-0 last year, 5-1 this year. And the good thing is we will not see Andrean if we get to the semi-state championship again next year because they will not be in 3A. They will be in 4A. But they, as you heard Ryan say, they earned this. They deserve this. They are a very good team. They've been a very good team the entire year and all of last year, and I'm sure in the years before that. We just never see them or hear too much about them until we get to the tournament because they're in the region and almost, you know, they're very close to Chicago.
4: Well, I can draw a parallel that you will not want to hear, but makes me think of Belmont in volleyball.
3: Oh,
4: it's just
3: you
4: get this ceiling and you just can't quite break through because there's someone a little bit better standing in your way. And for Northwood baseball in recent history, it's been the Andrean 59ers.
3: It was certainly Belmont for us in volleyball forever. So, well, if we go through the final tallies, the visitors were the Northwood Panthers. They scored one run on four hits. They had one error and left six. For the victorious Andrean 59ers, they scored five runs. They had six hits. They had one error and left seven. So it was a, Andrean got some runners on early, scored, and just were able to keep the Panthers from doing anything offensively. And really, the only run we scored was an unearned run. So, I mean, their pitching really did a number today. They gave up zero earned runs in the 14 innings of baseball and really did a nice job. And, you know, you gotta believe they're probably the favorites going into next week's ball game.
4: Yeah, they will face Garen Catholic. Garen Catholic defeats Gibson Southern 4-2 in the other semi-state championship match.
3: So an all-Catholic 3A final in Indianapolis next weekend. Well, the Panthers had a good season. They finished 19-13-1 with a very young team. Ryder Ransberger, the lone senior, going to be the only one not playing here at Northwood next year, and maybe the Panthers can make another run. We're going to take one more break. 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
3: 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Again, Andrean victorious tonight here at the semi-state championship at Schreiber Field. Panthers won their first game today over Norwell 3-0 on a complete game shutout by Finley Miller. And Andrean defeated DeKalb. I think that game was 2-0. And then tonight, Andrean wins 5-1. So runs were at a premium throughout the entire day. Andrean's pitching staff proved to be just a little bit too tough, Ryan, for actually both teams that they faced today. They have a very nice set of pitchers.
4: Yeah, they sure do, and they'll face off against Guerin Catholic next week down at Victory Field. We had a couple other area schools in semi-state action as well. Lakeland falls to Bluffton 8-2 in their semi-state championship match, and Penn trails Lake Central 6-2 in the seventh inning. Okay. So our area team's not faring so well in the final four.
3: I know, it's unfortunate. You'd like to see somebody get down there and compete for a state championship, but it won't be this year. Maybe next year, as the Panthers, with a very young team, only one senior, and we say goodbye to Ryder Ransberger, who had just a fantastic season this year, and Ryder will continue his collegiate career next year at, I believe, Spring Arbor, if memory serves correct.
4: Boy, yeah, and you know, you say we're only losing one senior, but that's going to be a gaping hole left by Ryder Ransberger. He did so much for this team, and he was such a great leader. We mentioned that he hit only 208, I think is what it was, last season as a junior, and to come and hit well over 400. He was such a great leader for these younger players on the squad.
3: Well, and clearly one of the major reasons that they were able to get here back to the semi-state championship. I have to be honest, I wouldn't have picked this team to get to the semi-state championship this year. And they did through sticking together and playing well and doing things when they needed to and taking advantage of their opportunities. Just didn't happen tonight against this defending state champion Andrean 59ers team.
4: All right, well, that's going to do it for us, Heat. Enjoyed working with you tonight.
3: Yeah, it's been a blast.
4: Been fun working with you and Bob all season on the baseball season. It's unfortunately comes to an end here in the semi-state championship. Final score once again 5-1. The game lasted 2 hours and 23 minutes. Andrean improves their record to 30-3, and they're headed to Victory Field to face Guerin Catholic next week for another state title, looking for 2 in a row. Panthers end their season at 19-13-1. Our executive producer tonight has been Ron Bedward. Back at the radio station, our studio engineer, Victor Garcia, our spot producer, Big Time Productions, our program director, John Zimney. Our play-by-play brought to you by Mark Heater, and I'm Ryan Mattern. I directed and had the color commentary tonight. And our host here at LaPorte High School, the athletic director, Steve Santana. That's going to do it for our spring season at Michigan Promotions. We're going to take the rest of the summer off, and we'll be back in the fall for boys and girls soccer and football. Until then, thanks for tuning in. Have a great rest of your evening.
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5: Oh, that's right.
6: All those toxic chemicals.
5: That's right, because you're literally in the wash of the last plane that took off, aren't you?
6: Yes, you're in a queue, usually.
5: Oh, I never thought about that.
6: But also the diesel trucks as they go by. You know, the baggage trucks and the commissary trucks and things like that.
5: Sure. No, but this was clearly the smell of jet fuel.
6: Of your own engine.
5: Yeah, absolutely. Yes. Absolutely.
6: A lot of them now, a lot of the airlines, you see, before, they used to have really prepare the cabin, you know, have the auxiliary power unit, the ground air conditioning on for hours before passengers would load. And now that's another cutback where they just kind of put it on at the last minute. So the plane really isn't all that fresh when you get on. And then they don't use all the air conditioning because they're using all the engine power for takeoff. So during that time, from the time that the plane disengages the umbilical of the air conditioning, the auxiliary power unit, which is usually either a private truck or inside the terminal itself in the newer airport, from once it disengages from that until you're up in the air, there's really not much fresh air.
5: Mm-hmm. Wild card line, you're on the air with Diana Fairchild on Kauai. Hello.
7: Yes, this is Charlotte. And
6: hi, Charlotte.
7: She answered most of the question that was on my mind.
5: All right, where are you?
7: But I have one other question.
5: All right, where are you located?
7: In California.
5: California,
7: Northern
5: okay.
7: California, right. Around San Francisco.
5: Okay.
7: Now, I have a question about the pilots and their ability to put the air traffic control on the headset when you are in a 2737 or 57.

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4: Near the finish line, I'm Chris DeMeo, Fox News. All eyes are on the Middle East as the wait and see is on for the U.S. and Iran to see if they'll sign a peace deal.
5: Iran claims the framework is still being finalized. Pakistan, which has been mediating talks, expects terms to be completed within the next 24 hours. The signing is likely to be virtual due to logistical challenges. If signed, the agreement would launch a 60-day negotiation period on Iran's nuclear program. Trump also says the Strait of Hormuz would reopen immediately and claims Tehran no longer wants to pursue a nuclear weapon. He also says the U.S. would eventually retrieve and destroy Iran's nuclear waste. In return, Tehran will reportedly receive phased sanction relief. The U.S. and Iran are offering different accounts of the deal.
4: Fox's Chanley Painter. Despite mixed signals coming from the U.S. and Iran, both nations seem optimistic that a deal will be signed. Soccer fans across the world flocking across North America to cheer on teams in the World Cup. Team USA winning Friday night against Paraguay at MetLife Stadium, which is currently being called New York, New Jersey Stadium.
6: Formerly known as MetLife Stadium, as they test the sound here at that stadium. Just an incredible game last night in Los Angeles as the United States dominated Paraguay 4-1. For the first time in its history, the United States scoring 4 goals in a single World Cup match, led by Flo Balogun, who became the first American since the 1930s to score 2 goals in a single World Cup match. President Trump, who called the team before the match and told them he thinks they could go all the way, posted this on Truth Social. Congratulations to Team USA on their big win, 4-1, over a very good Paraguay team. Keep it going. Thousands of fans gathered at watch parties across America.
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0: opened up his case and he said, "I'll start this show." And fire flew from his fingertips as he rosined up his bow. And he pulled the bow across the strings and it made an evil hiss. And then a band of demons joined in.
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3: News. I'm Deborah Valentine. President Trump predicting an imminent peace deal with Iran. Fox's Rich Edson has more.
4: Throughout this negotiating process, the United States and Iran have seldom been on the same page publicly, but now it appears they are both indicating they could be signing an agreement soon.
3: Iran says not tomorrow, but President Trump says the deal will be signed Sunday. Congress recessed Thursday without passing an extension of FISA that allows the government to conduct warrantless wiretaps on foreign nationals. Fox's Jessica Rosenthal.
5: Both the House and Senate failed to extend a program allowing for the warrantless surveillance of foreign targets after Democrats, like Virginia Senator Mark Warner, said they couldn't abide by the president's Housing Finance Agency Director Bill Pulte being selected as Director of National Intelligence.
3: President Trump has since pulled Pulte's nomination following opposition. 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
6: Now, from the Glass Doctor of Indiana Weather Center, here's your Storm Alert weather forecast.
7: Increasing clouds the rest of today. Showers and storms possible tonight, some with damaging winds. Lows tonight, low 60s. Much cooler tomorrow, highs low 70s. Each day this week will be spent in the low to mid 70s. Rain and storm chances will increase on Wednesday. I'm WSBT 22 meteorologist Jessica Burns.
8: Right now it's 73 degrees.
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2: Signing Sunday? Maybe. I'm Deborah Valentine, Fox News. President Trump says U.S. and Iran may sign a peace deal on Sunday, but Fox's Chanley Painter reports Tehran is not confirming that.
3: Iran claims the framework is still being finalized. Pakistan, which has been mediating talks, expects terms to be completed within the next 24 hours. The signing is likely to be virtual due to logistical challenges. If signed, the agreement would launch a 60-day negotiation period on Iran's nuclear program. Trump also says the Strait of Hormuz would reopen immediately and claims Tehran no longer wants to pursue a nuclear weapon. He also says the U.S. would eventually retrieve and destroy Iran's nuclear waste. In return, Tehran will reportedly receive phased sanction relief. The U.S. and Iran are offering different accounts of the deal.
2: Despite mixed signals, both nations seem optimistic that a deal will be signed. World Cup matches underway. Team USA won last night against Paraguay. Fox's Brian Yenis reports from MetLife Stadium, which is currently being called New York New Jersey Stadium and hosting several matches.
4: Formerly known as MetLife Stadium, as they test the sound here at that stadium. Just an incredible game last night in Los Angeles as the United States dominated Paraguay 4-1. For the first time in its history, the United States scoring four goals in a single World Cup match. Led by Flo Balogun, who became the first American since the 1930s to score two goals in a single World Cup match. President Trump, who called the team before the match and told them he thinks they could go all the way, posted this on Truth Social. Congratulations to Team USA on their big win, 4-1, over a very good Paraguay team. Keep it going. Thousands of fans gathered at watch parties across America.
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2: President Trump has announced another nomination to lead the Justice Department, and again, he's following a controversial pattern, Fox's Roger Stern reports.
6: President Trump is picking James McDonald to be U.S. Attorney for the Southern District of New York. Arguably, he would be the most prestigious U.S. attorney in the nation. And like other nominees before him, McDonald has been Trump's personal lawyer, representing him in a criminal case. But McDonald does have experience as a federal prosecutor, something other nominees did not have. McDonald would replace Jay Clayton, who is tapped to be the next director of national intelligence. Roger Stern, Fox News.
2: President Trump says that the U.S. military killed the leader of a notorious South American gang. Fox's Rich Etson has the latest.
7: president posted that, quote, at my direction, the United States Southern Command delivered a swift and lethal kinetic strike to successfully execute Nino Guerrero, the infamous leader of Tren de Aragua, one of the most bloodthirsty terrorist organizations on the planet. The timing of the strike is unclear. The State Department has designated Tren de Aragua a foreign terrorist organization.
2: The president has taken seriously actions against gang members in his second term as president, including a series of strikes on small boats his administration has accused of smuggling drugs to the U.S. The Lebanese army has withdrawn its troops from a base in a southern village after Israeli forces advanced nearby. The move follows an Israeli evacuation warning for about 20 locations, including Nabatayeth. Lebanon's national news agency reported airstrikes Saturday with two people killed. Israeli troops are likely targeting the strategic El Tahrir Hill. The push comes after Pakistan's prime minister announced that the U.S. and Iran are working on an agreement to end their Middle East conflict. I'm Deborah Valentine. This is Fox News.
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8: Increasing clouds the rest of today. Showers and storms possible tonight. Some with damaging winds. Lows tonight, low 60s. Much cooler tomorrow. Highs, low 70s. Each day this week will be spent in the low to mid 70s. Rain and storm chances will increase on Wednesday. I'm WSBT 22 meteorologist Jessica Burns.
9: Right now it's 73 degrees.
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3: News. I'm Deborah Valentine. President Trump says he plans to sign a peace deal with Iran Sunday, but Tehran says it may take a few days as the Strait of Hormuz is a sticking point.
4: Last night, Iran launched several one-way attack drones trying to strike commercial ships in the Strait of Hormuz. U.S. forces say they shot them all down, though, with CENTCOM stating that the international trade corridor remains open for transit.
3: Fox's Max Gordon. Congress hasn't renewed an intelligence law allowing the government to conduct warrantless wiretaps on foreign nationals called FISA.
5: Legal authority for the government's foremost intelligence-gathering weapon to foil terrorism, FISA Section 702, expires. There's worry about unprecedented vulnerabilities this summer.
3: Fox's Chad Pergam reporting from Capitol Hill. Congress went on recess Thursday without passage of the extension. 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
7: Increasing clouds the rest of today. Showers and storms possible tonight, some with damaging winds. Lows tonight, low 60s. Much cooler tomorrow, highs low 70s. Each day this week will be spent in the low to mid 70s. Rain and storm chances will increase on Wednesday. I'm WSBT 22 meteorologist Jessica Burns.
8: Right now it's 72 degrees.
9: 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I ended up with 20/10 vision in both eyes for 5 years. 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Well, 3-4 years ago, my vision started to degrade. 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She did a series of tests and showed me the results, and they're permanently dry, and you cannot feel it, but the treatment was amazing. And I have told my friends, and I've told people in Edwardsburg, she went way over and above, I thought. How do you thank someone who's giving you your vision back? 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
4: The wait is over. I'm Chris DeMeo, Fox News. The 53-year championship drought is over for the New York Knicks.
5: Knicks fans, this is not a dream. Your long, long wait has ended. Go ahead and cry. After 53 years, the Knicks are finally NBA champions once again.
4: The call on ABC, New York top San Antonio, 94-90. All eyes on the Middle East to see if the U.S. and Iran will sign a peace deal.
6: Iran claims the framework is still being finalized. Pakistan, which has been mediating talks, expects terms to be completed within the next 24 hours. The signing is likely to be virtual due to logistical challenges. If signed, the agreement would launch a 60-day negotiation period on Iran's nuclear program. Trump also says the Strait of Hormuz would reopen immediately and claims Tehran no longer wants to pursue a nuclear weapon. He also says the U.S. would eventually retrieve and destroy Iran's nuclear waste. In return, Tehran will reportedly receive phased sanction relief. The U.S. and Iran are offering different accounts of the deal.
4: That's Fox's Chanley Painter. Soccer fans cheering on their teams in the World Cup. Team USA winning Friday night against Paraguay.
7: Formerly known as MetLife Stadium, as they test the sound here at that stadium. Just an incredible game last night in Los Angeles as the United States dominated Paraguay 4-1. For the first time in its history, the United States scoring four goals in a single World Cup match, led by Flo Balogun, who became the first American since the 1930s to score two goals in a single World Cup match. President Trump, who called the team before the match and told them he thinks they could go all the way, posted this on Truth Social. Congratulations to Team USA on their big win, 4-1, over a very good Paraguay team. Keep it going. Thousands of fans gathered at watch parties across America.
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4: President Trump's name is no longer on the facade of the John F. Kennedy Center for the Performing Arts. Workers took it down after a judge ordered it removed, citing only Congress could change the iconic center's name. In 1964, Congress designated it as a living memorial to the 35th U.S. President, John F. Kennedy. It opened in 1971. Well, crowds of people gathered outside Buckingham Palace for an annual event to honor King Charles.
10: This year marks King Charles III's fourth birthday parade of his reign. Trooping the Color is an annual tradition to mark the king's official birthday. It's an elaborate parade of pomp, pageantry, and military precision. It's always held in June, despite the king being born on November 14th, 1948. It's been a busy year for the 77-year-old monarch, including a historic state visit to the USA, where King Charles paid tribute at the 9/11 memorial and also addressed Congress, President Donald Trump calling him the greatest king in my book. The monarch has remained stoic amid his ongoing cancer battle. He was diagnosed in 2024, but last December, he revealed positive news that his treatment would be reduced this year.
4: That's Fox. This is Stephanie Bennett in London. One of Starbucks' most talked about drinks is making a comeback, and not everyone is celebrating. Fox's Daria Aubinger has more.
11: Starbucks says its viral unicorn frappuccino will return for one weekend later this summer, nearly a decade after the colorful drink became a social media sensation. The pink and blue beverage debuted in 2017 and generated huge demand, but also complaints from baristas who said stores were overwhelmed by orders and often ran short on ingredients. Starbucks has not announced exact dates for the limited time return, but says employees will receive training to help ensure a smoother launch. The unicorn frappuccino will again be available for a limited run in stores across the U.S. and around the world. Daria Aubinger, Fox News.
4: I'm Chris DeMeo. This is Fox News.
12: Now, from the Glass Doctor of Indiana Weather Center, here's your Storm Alert weather forecast.
13: Increasing clouds the rest of today. Showers and storms possible tonight. Some with damaging winds. Lows tonight, low 60s. Much cooler tomorrow. Highs low 70s. Each day this week will be spent in the low to mid 70s. Rain and storm chances will increase on Wednesday. I'm WSBT 22 meteorologist Jessica Burns.
14: Right now it's 71 degrees.
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1: The Democrat-led Iran War Powers Resolution directs President Trump to stop U.S. military action against Iran or get Congress's approval to declare war.
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3: 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The concurrent resolution is adopted.
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4: News. I'm Deborah Valentine. The New York Knicks are NBA champions after beating the San Antonio Spurs 94-90 in Game 5 of the NBA Finals. This sound courtesy of ABC.
5: Knicks fans, this is not a dream. Your long, long wait has ended. Go ahead and cry. After 53 years, the Knicks are finally NBA champions once again.
4: Knicks captain Jalen Brunson named MVP. New York City Mayor Zoran Mamdani announcing on X that the New York Knicks championship parade will be held on Thursday, June 18th, along New York City's Canyon of Heroes. President Trump announcing that he expects a 60-day peace deal with Iran to be signed today. Iran has expressed some skepticism, saying it may take several days for the performance-based memorandum of understanding to be signed. 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
0: Now, from the Glass Doctor of Indiana Weather Center, here's your storm alert weather forecast.
6: Increasing clouds the rest of today. Showers and storms possible tonight. Somewhat damaging winds. Lows tonight, low 60s. Much cooler tomorrow. Highs low 70s. Each day this week will be spent in the low to mid 70s. Rain and storm chances will increase on Wednesday. I'm WSBT 22 meteorologist Jessica Burns.
7: Right now it's 72 degrees.
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5: The Knicks in 5. I'm Deborah Valentine, Fox News. The New York Knicks are NBA champions after beating the San Antonio Spurs 94-90 in Game 5 of the NBA Finals. Fox's Greg Thompson reports.
6: It's been more than half a century, but New York City is again the mecca of basketball.
7: Knicks fans, this is not a dream. Go ahead and cry. After 53 years, the Knicks are finally NBA champions once again.
6: On ABC, the moment the Knicks defeated the San Antonio Spurs 94-90 in Game 5 of the NBA Finals, a series that was much closer than 4-1. San Antonio had a double-digit lead in every game of the Finals, and Saturday was no different. Up 16 in the second quarter, 15 in the third, and 10 with under 8 minutes to play. But Jalen Brunson brought the Knicks back, scoring 15 of his 45 points in the fourth quarter, including the go-ahead basket with just over a minute left, taking home the MVP honors. Greg Thompson, Fox News.
5: New York City Mayor Zohran Mamdani announcing on X that the New York Knicks championship parade will be held on Thursday, June 18th. President Trump says U.S. and Iran may sign a peace deal today. Fox's Chanley Painter reports.
8: Iran claims the framework is still being finalized. Pakistan, which has been mediating talks, expects terms to be completed within the next 24 hours. The signing is likely to be virtual due to logistical challenges. If signed, the agreement would launch a 60-day negotiation period on Iran's nuclear program. Trump also says the Strait of Hormuz would reopen immediately and claims Tehran no longer wants to pursue a nuclear weapon. He also says the U.S. would eventually retrieve and destroy Iran's nuclear waste. In return, Tehran will reportedly receive phased sanction relief. The U.S. and Iran are offering different accounts of the deal.
5: Both nations seem optimistic about an impending agreement. 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
5: President Trump announcing another nomination to the Justice Department.
11: President Trump is picking James McDonald to be U.S. Attorney for the Southern District of New York. Arguably, he would be the most prestigious U.S. attorney in the nation. And like other nominees before him, McDonald has been Trump's personal lawyer, representing him in a criminal case. But McDonald does have experience as a federal prosecutor, something other nominees did not have. McDonald would replace Jay Clayton, who is tapped to be the next director of national intelligence. Roger Stern, Fox News.
5: World Cup matches underway. Fox's Brian Yenis reports from MetLife Stadium in New Jersey, named the New York, New Jersey Stadium for World Cup events.
13: Formerly known as MetLife Stadium, as they test the sound here at that stadium. Just an incredible game last night in Los Angeles as the United States dominated Paraguay 4-1. For the first time in its history, the United States scoring four goals in a single World Cup match, led by Flo Balogun, who became the first American since the 1930s to score two goals in a single World Cup match. President Trump, who called the team before the match and told them he thinks they could go all the way, posted this on Truth Social. Congratulations to Team USA on their big win, 4-1, over a very good Paraguay team. Keep it going. Thousands of fans gathered at watch parties across America.
5: Brazil and Morocco tied 1-1 on Saturday. There. A six-hour manhunt at Marine Corps Base Camp Pendleton in California ended with the arrest of two suspects. According to authorities, the suspects breached the installation during a police pursuit and abandoned a vehicle carrying more than 112 pounds of cocaine and fentanyl. The search led to a temporary shelter-in-place order. Officials did not immediately release the identities of the suspects or announce what charges they may face. I'm Deborah Valentine. This is Fox News.
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14: Increasing clouds the rest of today. Showers and storms possible tonight, some with damaging winds. Lows tonight, low 60s. Much cooler tomorrow, highs low 70s. Each day this week will be spent in the low to mid 70s. Rain and storm chances will increase on Wednesday. I'm WSBT 22 meteorologist Jessica Burns.
15: Right now it's 70 degrees.
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1: Historical trends tend to go against the party in power. You're right. However, there's never been a moment in time that I can think of in my lifetime where a party has been this extreme, this radicalized, this unpopular as the Democratic Party. And I stand by my belief that whatever will define the outcome of the midterms this year has not happened yet.
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2: Fox News, I'm Chris DeMeo. The New York Knicks are NBA champions. They defeated the San Antonio Spurs 94-90 to win the series 4-1. For New York, it's their first title in 53 years. President Trump says a deal with Iran is scheduled to be signed possibly on Sunday. Iran's foreign minister saying the likelihood of finalizing a deal is high.
3: Iranian state media released their own details, emphasizing U.S. commitments to lift sanctions, withdraw its forces, and release frozen Iranian funds.
2: That's Fox's Max Gordon in Dubai. Congress has not renewed the intelligence law allowing the government to conduct warrantless wiretaps on foreign nationals.
4: Legal authority for the government's foremost intelligence gathering weapon to foil terrorism, FISA Section 702, expires. There's worry about unprecedented vulnerabilities this summer.
2: Fox's Chad Pergram. 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
5: Increasing clouds the rest of today. Showers and storms possible tonight, some with damaging winds. Lows tonight, low 60s. Much cooler tomorrow, highs low 70s. Each day this week will be spent in the low to mid 70s. Rain and storm chances will increase on Wednesday. I'm WSBT 22 meteorologist Jessica Burns.
6: Right now it's 71 degrees.
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4: The wait is over. I'm Chris DeMeo, Fox News. The 53-year championship drought is over for the New York Knicks.
5: Knicks fans, this is not a dream. 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Go ahead and cry. After 53 years, the Knicks are finally NBA champions once again.
4: The call on ABC, New York tops San Antonio 94-90. All eyes on the Middle East to see if the U.S. and Iran will sign a peace deal.
6: Iran claims the framework is still being finalized. Pakistan, which has been mediating talks, expects terms to be completed within the next 24 hours. The signing is likely to be virtual due to logistical challenges. If signed, the agreement would launch a 60-day negotiation period on Iran's nuclear program. Trump also says the Strait of Hormuz would reopen immediately and claims Tehran no longer wants to pursue a nuclear weapon. He also says the U.S. would eventually retreat even destroy Iran's nuclear waste. In return, Tehran will reportedly receive phased sanction relief. The U.S. and Iran are offering different accounts of the deal.
4: That's Fox's Chanley Painter. Soccer fans cheering on their teams in the World Cup. Team USA winning Friday night against Paraguay.
7: Formerly known as MetLife Stadium, as they test the sound here at that stadium. Just an incredible game last night in Los Angeles as the United States dominated Paraguay 4-1. For the first time in its history, the United States scoring 4 goals in a single World Cup match, led by Flo Balogun, who became the first American since the 1930s to score 2 goals in a single World Cup match. President Trump, who called the team before the match and told them he thinks they could go all the way, posted this on Truth Social. Congratulations to Team USA on their big win, 4-1, over a very good Paraguay team. Keep it going. Thousands of fans gathered at watch parties across America.
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11: President Trump's name is no longer on the facade of the John F. Kennedy Center for the Performing Arts. Workers took it down after a judge ordered it removed, citing only Congress could change the iconic center's name. In 1964, Congress designated it as a living memorial to the 35th U.S. President John F. Kennedy. It opened in 1971. Well, crowds of people gathered outside of Buckingham Palace for an annual event to honor King Charles.
12: This year marks King Charles III's fourth birthday parade of his reign. Trooping the Color is an annual tradition to mark the king's official birthday. It's an elaborate parade of pomp, pageantry, and military precision. It's always held in June, despite the king being born on November 14, 1948. It's been a busy year for the 77-year-old monarch, including a historic state visit to the USA, where King Charles paid tribute at the 9/11 memorial and also addressed Congress, President Donald Trump calling him the greatest king in my book. The monarch has remained stoic amid his ongoing cancer battle. He was diagnosed in 2024, but last December, he revealed positive news that his treatment would be reduced this year.
11: That's Fox's Stephanie Bennett in London. One of Starbucks' most talked about drinks is making a comeback, and not everyone is celebrating. Fox's Daria Aubinger has more.
13: Starbucks says its viral unicorn frappuccino will return for one weekend later this summer, nearly a decade after the colorful drink became a social media sensation. The pink and blue beverage debuted in 2017 and generated huge demand, but also complaints from baristas who said stores were overwhelmed by orders and often ran short on ingredients. Starbucks has not announced exact dates for the limited time return, but says employees will receive training to help ensure a smoother launch. The unicorn frappuccino will again be available for a limited run in stores across the U.S. and around the world. Daria Aubinger, Fox News.
11: I'm Chris DeMeo. This is Fox News.
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14: Increasing clouds the rest of the day. Showers and storms possible tonight, some with damaging winds. Lows tonight, low 60s. Much cooler tomorrow, highs low 70s. Each day this week will be spent in the low to mid 70s. Rain and storm chances will increase on Wednesday. I'm WSBT 22 meteorologist Jessica Burns.
15: Right now at 69 degrees.
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17: 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Hamas, the Iranian regime, and Hezbollah. Tens of billions of dollars. 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
1: 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I was severely nearsighted for my entire adult life until LASIK surgery. I ended up with 20/10 vision in both eyes for 5 years. And once you've had that kind of vision, no other vision is acceptable. Well, 3-4 years ago, my vision started to degrade. It was getting blurry. Dr. Jennifer tried different prescriptions. She suggested seeing a cataract surgeon. Well, last February, she asked me if I would try a procedure for dry eye, which I did not know I had. She did a series of tests and showed me the results, and they're permanently dry, and you cannot feel it, but the treatment was amazing. And I have told my friends, and I've told people in Edwardsburg, she went way over and above, I thought. How do you thank someone who's giving you your vision back? There's no way you can do it properly.
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4: World champion New York Knicks. I'm Deborah Valentine, Fox News. New York City will host a victory parade for the New York Knicks on Thursday. The Knicks are the 2026 NBA champions after beating the San Antonio Spurs 94-90 in Game 5 of the NBA Finals Saturday night. Knicks team captain Jalen Brunson scored 45 points in Game 5. He was named MVP.
5: Every time I got the ball, all I could think about is all the hours in the summer. For every summer I had since I ever could remember making this a reality.
4: The comment, courtesy of ABC, New York City Mayor Zoran Mamdani announcing on X that the New York Knicks championship parade will be held on Thursday, June 18th, along New York City's Canyon of Heroes. President Trump says the U.S. and Iran may sign a peace deal later today. Fox's Chanley Painter reports.
6: Iran claims the framework is still being finalized. Pakistan, which has been mediating talks, expects terms to be completed within the next 24 hours. The signing is likely to be virtual due to logistical challenges. If signed, the agreement would launch a 60-day negotiation period on Iran's nuclear program. Trump also says the Strait of Hormuz would reopen immediately and claims Tehran no longer wants to pursue a nuclear weapon. He also says the U.S. would eventually retrieve and destroy Iran's nuclear waste. In return, Tehran will reportedly receive phased sanction relief. The U.S. and Iran are offering different accounts of the deal.
4: Despite mixed signals, both nations seem optimistic about an impending agreement. Police say three Philadelphia police officers were injured in a shootout late Saturday night in Winfield, Pennsylvania. The suspect is dead. Police Commissioner Kevin Bethel says the officers are hospitalized in stable condition. 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
4: President Trump announcing another nomination to the Justice Department.
8: President Trump is picking James McDonald to be U.S. Attorney for the Southern District of New York. Arguably, he would be the most prestigious U.S. attorney in the nation. And like other nominees before him, McDonald has been Trump's personal lawyer, representing him in a criminal case. But McDonald does have experience as a federal prosecutor, something other nominees did not have. McDonald would replace Jay Clayton, who was tapped to be the next director of national intelligence. Roger Stern, Fox News.
4: Perhaps the most talked about card in the history of the UFC is planned today on the White House grounds. Fox's Greg Thompson previews UFC Freedom 250.
9: It's a seven-matchup card featuring the biggest fight night bonuses ever for both best fight and top individual performances, as the UFC tries to make sure that Freedom 250 lives up to its iconic backdrop on the White House South Lawn. Now all 14 fighters made weight and are good to go, including former middleweight and light heavyweight champion Alex Pereira, who's trying to become the first fighter in UFC history to win belts in three different weight classes when he faces Ciryl Gane for the interim heavyweight title. In the other co-main event, lightweight champ Ilia Topuria puts his undefeated record on the line against interim champion Justin Gaethje, a fight that'll unify both their belts. Greg Thompson, Fox News.
4: A six-hour manhunt at Marine Corps Base Camp Pendleton in California. According to authorities, the suspects breached the installation during a police pursuit. They then abandoned a vehicle carrying more than 112 pounds of cocaine and fentanyl and fled on foot. The search led to a temporary shelter-in-place order. The two suspects were eventually arrested. Officials did not immediately release their identities or what charges they may face. I'm Deborah Valentine. This is Fox News.
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10: Increasing clouds the rest of today. Showers and storms possible tonight, some with damaging winds. Lows tonight, low 60s. Much cooler tomorrow, highs low 70s. Each day this week will be spent in the low to mid 70s. Rain and storm chances will increase on Wednesday. I'm WSBT 22 meteorologist Jessica Burns.
11: Right now it's 68 degrees.
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2: News. I'm Chris DeMeo. The New York Knicks defeat the San Antonio Spurs 94-90 to win the NBA championship. New York's Jalen Brunson taking the series MVP, scoring 45 points.
3: I'm in awe. I don't know. Whenever someone counts us out, we find a way to come back and do something about it.
2: Courtesy ABC, the Knicks win their series 4-1. It's their first NBA title in 53 years. The U.S. Army celebrating a big birthday today.
4: The Army commemorating the milestone. Army senior leaders will host the 251st Army birthday cake cutting and reenlistment ceremony at the Pentagon, the action-packed military experience at Summerall Field at Joint Base Meyer Henderson Hall in Arlington, Virginia.
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0: Now, from the Glass Doctor of Indiana Weather Center, here's your storm alert weather forecast.
5: Increasing clouds the rest of today. Showers and storms possible tonight, some with damaging winds. Lows tonight, low 60s. Much cooler tomorrow, highs low 70s. Each day this week will be spent in the low to mid 70s. Rain and storm chances will increase on Wednesday. I'm WSBT 22 meteorologist Jessica Burns.
6: Right now it's 68 degrees.
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4: 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I'm Chris DeMeo, Fox News. The New York Knicks are NBA champions. 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
5: It's been more than half a century, but New York City is again the mecca of basketball.
6: Knicks fans, this is not a dream. Go ahead and cry. After 53 years, the Knicks are finally NBA champions once again.
5: On ABC, the moment the Knicks defeated the San Antonio Spurs 94-90 in Game 5 of the NBA Finals, a series that was much closer than 4-1. San Antonio had a double-digit lead in every game of the Finals, and Saturday was no different. Up 16 in the second quarter, 15 in the third, and 10 with under 8 minutes to play. But Jalen Brunson brought the Knicks back, scoring 15 of his 45 points in the fourth quarter, including the go-ahead basket with just over a minute left, taking home the MVP honors. Craig Thompson, Fox News.
4: New York City Mayor Zoran Mamdani announcing the city will host the championship parade on Thursday. Meantime, the celebrations got out of hand following the game.
7: Tens of thousands of people flooding the streets of New York City in celebration after the New York Knicks won their first NBA championship in 53 years. But those celebrations have turned unruly. Several arrests have been made and damage has been reported across the city. Several cars, including NYPD police cars, have had their windshields busted in. We've also seen people throw objects at officers. Others have been seen climbing on top of cars and buses. Fireworks have also been set off and several trash fires have been lit.
4: That's Fox's Chanley Painter reporting in New York. The Lebanese army has withdrawn its troops from a base in a southern village after Israeli forces advanced nearby. 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
8: 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Just click listen, then swipe right and hear the latest news updates on your time. 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
4: President Trump's name is no longer on the facade of the John F. Kennedy Center for the Performing Arts. Workers took it down after a judge ordered it removed, citing only Congress could change the iconic center's name. The Kennedy Center opened in 1971. Crowds of people gathered outside of Buckingham Palace for an annual event to honor King Charles.
12: This year marks King Charles III's fourth birthday parade of his reign. Trooping the Color is an annual tradition to mark the king's official birthday. It's an elaborate parade of pomp, pageantry, and military precision. It's always held in June, despite the king being born on November 14th, 1948. It's been a busy year for the 77-year-old monarch, including a historic state visit to the USA, where King Charles paid tribute at the 9/11 memorial and also addressed Congress. President Donald Trump calling him the greatest king in my book. The monarch has remained stoic amid his ongoing cancer battle. He was diagnosed in 2024, but last December, he revealed positive news that his treatment would be reduced this year.
4: That's Fox's Stephanie Bennett in London. President Trump has announced another nomination to the Justice Department, and again, he's following a controversial pattern. Fox's Roger Stern reports.
13: President Trump is picking James McDonald to be U.S. Attorney for the Southern District of New York. Arguably, he would be the most prestigious U.S. Attorney in the nation. And like other nominees before him, McDonald has been Trump's personal lawyer, representing him in a criminal case. But McDonald does have experience as a federal prosecutor, something other nominees did not have. McDonald would replace Jay Clayton, who is tapped to be the next director of national intelligence. Roger Stern, Fox News.
4: Three Philadelphia police officers were shot Saturday night while responding to a shooting in the city's Winfield section. The officers are listed in stable condition. The suspect that they were looking for is dead. I'm Chris DeMeo. This is Fox News.
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14: Increasing clouds the rest of today. Showers and storms possible tonight, some with damaging winds. Lows tonight, low 60s. Much cooler tomorrow, highs low 70s. Each day this week will be spent in the low to mid 70s. Rain and storm chances will increase on Wednesday. I'm WSBT 22 meteorologist Jessica Burns.
15: Right now it's 68 degrees.
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1: Nobody's going to be a charity just to put you on the air. 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You can go back to Dan Rather. 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I have watched 60 Minutes for years, and I see bias all over that show almost every time I've ever watched it. 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
2: Fox News, I'm Deborah Valentine. New York Knicks captain Jalen Brunson named MVP after the Knicks won the NBA Finals Championship in Game 5 Saturday night, 94-90.
3: Every time I got the ball, all I can think about is all the hours in the summer. 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
2: Sound courtesy of ABC, Brunson scored 45 points. New York City's victory parade is planned for Thursday, June 18th, according to Mayor Mamdani. President Trump has announced that he expects a 60-day peace deal with Iran to be signed today. Iran has expressed some doubt, saying it may take several days for the performance-based memorandum of understanding to be signed. White House officials say it includes reopening the Strait of Hormuz. 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
4: Increasing clouds the rest of today. Showers and storms possible tonight. Some with damaging winds. Lows tonight, low 60s. Much cooler tomorrow. Highs, low 70s. Each day this week will be spent in the low to mid 70s. Rain and storm chances will increase on Wednesday. I'm WSBT 22 meteorologist Jessica Burns.
5: Right now it's 68 degrees.
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4: The New York Knicks world champions. I'm Deborah Valentine, Fox News. The New York Knicks are NBA Finals champions after beating the San Antonio Spurs 94-90 in Game 5 of the NBA Finals. 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
5: 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For every summer I had since I ever could remember making this a reality.
4: Team captain Jalen Brunson, the championship win caused unrest in New York City.
6: Tens of thousands of people flooding the streets of New York City in celebration after the New York Knicks won their first NBA championship in 53 years. But those celebrations have turned unruly. Several arrests have been made and damage has been reported across the city. Several cars, including NYPD police cars, have had their windshields busted in. We've also seen people throw objects at officers. Others have been seen climbing on top of cars and buses. Fireworks have also been set off and several trash fires have been lit.
4: New York City's mayor says the championship parade is Thursday, June 18th. President Trump says a deal with Iran is scheduled to be signed as soon as today.
7: Both sides are still wrestling over the Strait of Hormuz. Iran launched several one-way attack drones trying to strike commercial ships in the Strait of Hormuz. U.S. forces say they shot them all down, though, with CENTCOM stating that the international trade corridor remains open for transit. That is, except for ships trying to go to or from Iranian ports, with the blockade still in place. Meanwhile, Tehran and Washington are both trying to play up their end of a potential memorandum of understanding that would end the war and open up a longer negotiation period. According to a senior administration official, the performance-based deal includes the destruction and removal of Iran's nuclear material, Iran dismantling its nuclear program, no sanctions relief until compliance, opening up the Strait of Hormuz, and ending the funding of terrorist groups.
4: Fox's Max Gordon. 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
3: Now, from the Glass Doctor of Indiana Weather Center, here's your Storm Alert weather forecast.
8: Increasing clouds the rest of today. Showers and storms possible tonight. Some with damaging winds. Lows tonight, low 60s. Much cooler tomorrow. Highs low 70s. Each day this week will be spent in the low to mid 70s. Rain and storm chances will increase on Wednesday. I'm WSBT 22 meteorologist Jessica Burns.
9: There's one man on this earth who really, truly gets it.
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0: Welcome to Culture Crash, where we examine what's new and old in entertainment. So often, when it comes to pop culture, it's all about what's shiny and new. Trailers for the biggest movies of the summer, push notifications for a new show, and billboards boasting about the latest albums from music's hottest stars. But there is, of course, a beauty in going back and revisiting an old favorite. For instance, did you know that Breaking Bad is just still streaming on Netflix? I often cite it as my favorite show of all time, and it was recently calling to me from its little window for a rewatch. The series, which ran from 2008 to 2013, aired just 62 episodes, but managed to become one of TV's biggest successes of all time. The series won 16 Primetime Emmy Awards, including 2 for Outstanding Drama Series, as well as 4 for Bryan Cranston, 3 for Aaron Paul, and 2 for Anna Gunn. Breaking Bad also gave audiences what I consider to be the greatest single season of all time, with its 5th and final. Endings can be tricky for shows. Audiences are often in love with the long game on TV and seem to balk at endings more than they embrace them. But Breaking Bad, with all of its intricate plots and richly satisfying characters, is an absolute exception to that trend. All 16 episodes in its final season serve a purpose, and not a note is missing. The season aired over 2 years, and even that somehow worked out in the show's favor, with its stunning mid-season cliffhanger keeping audiences on edge for 11 long months in 2012 and 2013. The show's final 3 episodes, Ozymandias, Granite State, and Felina, defied audience expectations for plotting, climaxing earlier than we expected, and then paying that off with an icy penultimate episode and a second climax of a series finale. Revisiting it all these years later proves just how right critics and audiences were to celebrate the show's ending so thoroughly. And it's always just sitting there on our TVs, waiting to be devoured all over again. I'm Evan Rook.
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5: A long drought is over. I'm Paul Stevens, Fox News. The New York Knicks are NBA champs.
6: Let's go Knicks! Let's go Knicks! Let's go Knicks! Let's go Knicks! Let's go Knicks!
5: Knicks fans celebrating all over the U.S. and including in the Big Apple and New York City. We get more from our Greg Thompson.
7: It's been more than half a century, but New York City is again the mecca of basketball.
8: Knicks fans, this is not a dream. Go ahead and cry. After 53 years, the Knicks are finally NBA champions once again.
7: On ABC, the moment the Knicks defeated the San Antonio Spurs 94-90 in Game 5 of the NBA Finals, a series that was much closer than 4-1. San Antonio had a double-digit lead in every game of the Finals, and Saturday was no different. Up 16 in the second quarter, 15 in the third, and 10 with under 8 minutes to play. But Jalen Brunson brought the Knicks back, scoring 15 of his 45 points in the fourth quarter, including the go-ahead basket with just over a minute left, taking home the MVP honors. Greg Thompson, Fox News.
5: New York City Mayor Zohran Mamdani announcing the city will host a championship parade coming up this Thursday. In the meantime, the celebrations got a little out of hand following the game.
9: Tens of thousands of people flooding the streets of New York City in celebration after the New York Knicks won their first NBA championship in 53 years. But those celebrations have turned unruly. Several arrests have been made and damage has been reported across the city. Several cars, including NYPD police cars, have had their windshields busted in. We've also seen people throw objects at officers. Others have been seen climbing on top of cars and buses. Fireworks have also been set off and several trash fires have been lit.
5: And that is Fox's Chanley Painter. The Lebanese army withdrawing its troops from a base in a southern village after Israeli forces advanced nearby. 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
5: President Trump is set to host the first-of-its-kind UFC showdown on the South Lawn of the White House coming up later on today for the first time. At the top of the card, a blockbuster lightweight clash between the champion Ilia Topuria and interim title holder Justin Gaethje. Gaethje says this will make him even greater.
12: I fought the best of the best. I have so much experience in the cage, and I'm going to use that experience to be great.
5: And President Trump is expected, of course, to be at cage side. Crowds of people gathering outside Buckingham Palace for an annual event honoring King Charles.
13: This year marks King Charles III's fourth birthday parade of his reign. Trooping the Color is an annual tradition to mark the king's official birthday. It's an elaborate parade of pomp, pageantry, and military precision. It's always held in June, despite the king being born on November 14th, 1948. It's been a busy year for the 77-year-old monarch, including a historic state visit to the USA, where King Charles paid tribute at the 9/11 memorial and also addressed Congress. President Donald Trump calling him the greatest king in my book. The monarch has remained stoic amid his ongoing cancer battle. He was diagnosed in 2020. But last December, he revealed positive news that his treatment would be reduced this year.
5: And that is Fox's Stephanie Bennett in London. President Trump announcing another nomination to the Justice Department. This one again following a controversial pattern.
14: President Trump is picking James McDonald to be U.S. Attorney for the Southern District of New York. Arguably, he would be the most prestigious U.S. attorney in the nation. And like other nominees before him, McDonald has been Trump's personal lawyer, representing him in a criminal case. But McDonald does have experience as a federal prosecutor, something other nominees did not have. McDonald would replace Jay Clayton, who is tapped to be the next director of national intelligence. Roger Stern, Fox News.
5: And I'm Paul Stevens, and this is Fox News.
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15: Increasing clouds the rest of the day. Showers and storms possible tonight, some with damaging winds. Lows tonight, low 60s. Much cooler tomorrow, highs low 70s. Each day this week will be spent in the low to mid 70s. Rain and storm chances will increase on Wednesday. I'm WSBT 22 meteorologist Jessica Burns.
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21: So pleased to introduce you to Mitchell Muick. His story, I think, is one of resilience. He practices gratitude, and I think that the world has reverberated back to him because of that. And you'll understand that when you hear some of the things that he's gone through. He's a writer. He's written a couple of books that I just read, that one, which is his memoir, The Story. And the second one that I just could not put down either, Avignon, wait till you hear about that as well, all dealing with so much that he's dealt with. He was married at 19, and 6 months later, sadly, he lost his wife to cancer, and he grew up with a childhood that was so colorful, I'll put it that way, and moved all over the place and dealt with a crippling disease. So you'll hear what he's overcome and why I think it's so important that we talk to him, because of the inspiration his story, I think, lends itself to what we do in our own lives. So thanks so much for coming on, Mitchell.
22: Well, it's my pleasure, and thank you for having me on your show. It's a privilege.
21: Let's talk about your background, because I teed that up a little bit in the beginning. And in your book, in your one book called The Story, you really detail it. But you grew up in a family with lots of boys, and you were in the middle, and you had a crippling disease, and you had a prognosis that they didn't give you much of a chance. So tell everybody about that.
22: Well, I had polio when I was 3. Which surprises some people, because the vaccine was available by then, but you got that before you went to school, and I was too young to go to school, so I hadn't gotten the vaccine. I think about my poor mom. You know, she's got this little boy, and the doctors are telling her that he's never going to walk without a leg brace, and by the time he's 25, he'll be in a wheelchair and all hunchbacked. But, you know, they forgot to tell me, so I didn't know. I just did whatever I could do trying to keep up with my brothers, and eventually I lost the leg brace, not exactly like Forrest Gump did in the movie, but I was able to get by, and the muscles, you know, the ones that I still had that were functioning, they did what they could do, and so I never felt like a cripple growing up.
21: And so that mindset and not realizing that probably really served you well.
22: Well, yes, I think so. Life is going to give us, all of us, problems and difficulties, and how you face those is going to have far more to do with what your outcome is than the problem itself, I think.
21: Yeah, and you talk about in the book, too, that you were raised by a mother who gambled to play poker to be able to feed the family, and then often too you ended up moving. So talk about your mom.
22: Well, I think she's the real hero in the story. Mm. You know, her father left when she was about 10, and her mother was an alcoholic. And at 12, my mother was driving her mother from one bar to the next in the back roads of Sonoma County, California, from one bar to the next. So then by the age of 14, she started playing cards in the bars for money. And she got pretty good at it. So that's how she supplemented her income. And it seems kind of strange to have a woman supporting 6 kids on the money she makes playing poker, but she was pretty good. We usually had food, you know, but not always, but usually. And we usually had a house, not always. But in the times when we didn't have a house, that's when us boys loved it the most. We loved the books, you know, Tom Sawyer, Huckleberry Finn, and stuff like that. And when you're camping on the river or on the lake because you don't have a house, today they'd say, oh, look at that poor homeless family. And we were like, wow, this is great. Look at all those poor kids got to live in houses.
21: And again, that goes back to that mindset that you must have, you know, you were adaptable when you were so young. And, you say in your book, you talk about your mom, you say at 35, she was a single woman with six children to raise on her own. And she had no parental example to follow. She had no training on raising children, didn't have a high school diploma. And besides playing poker, she would work in seasonal jobs. Like she worked at a fruit canning factory, but again, that was seasonal. And then she would take all of you to the fields and orchards to pick fruit to make money for school clothes and whatever you needed. And you say that you remember doing that when you were 6 years old.
22: I do. And I remember thinking how great it was, because if we filled up a 50-pound box of apples, we got 10 cents, which, you know, in 1963, that was two candy bars. So that was exciting. We picked prunes, apples. My brother Matthew and I, we found a job when I was 8 picking blueberries for 10 cents a pound. Longest day I remember working was 10 hours. And made 22 pounds, which is $2.20. But in today, if you do the candy bar monetary exchange method, that's 44 candy bars.
21: Wow. That sounds good to me.
22: and I learned something. I learned that you can't eat 44 candy bars.
21: Mm-hmm.
22: No matter how much you might want to or think you can, you just can't do it.
21: Yeah. And one of the things that definitely was part of growing up was moving around. What was moving around like, and when did that all start, and where did you head?
22: Well, I went to three different schools in second grade. So it started from the beginning. And us boys, I don't know, it didn't bother me. To us, it was some new territory to investigate, and I joke, a new village to pillage. Five of us running around loose, mom working nights. We wore out a number of neighborhoods, probably. There probably wasn't any neighborhoods that was sorry to see us move on. But... at 11, where our house had burned down when I was 10, and we lost everything in it practically. And we were helped out by a church organization. And I don't know what association my mother had with them, but they helped us out. But after about a year, mom was still making her living in the card houses, and us boys had police visiting us probably once a week at the house. And my mom got a warning one day, someone from the church saying that they had turned her in to Child Protective Services and they were going to come take us kids away the next day. So mom loaded everything she could that night in her 1952 Chevy pickup truck, and with us sitting on top of it, and she just headed north.
21: Wow.
22: Summer.
21: And what do you remember about that, about camping, like you were just going to get into?
22: Oh. It was beautiful. She had a friend that had a private lake up in Lake County, California, and we were allowed to just stay there and camp. And we swam in the lake every day. We had a rope swing. We could practice swinging and diving and doing flips off of it. There was 99 acres of woods associated with it. And my brothers and I practiced building lean-tos and survival things. And It was exciting for us. We loved it.
21: When we return with Mitch Muick, our guest this week, we talk about his 16-year-old job in Death Valley, working in an open pit mine and becoming a foreman before the age of 18. That's next. We'll meet you on the flip.
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20: This is Amazing Americans with Kate Delaney.
21: And we're back with Mitch Muick. Mitch, I know that we're going to talk about the Death Valley experience and what that was like to be the foreman over 25 men, and you weren't even 18 years old. But before we get there, you had what as far as education is concerned?
22: I do have an eighth grade diploma. Mm-hmm. You know, well actually, my brother has it on his ranch in California still. I live in New York. But, I graduated eighth grade, but they mailed me the diploma because I was banned from the ceremony, which I no doubt deserved. but I had zero interest in attending a graduation ceremony. So it was like they thought they were punishing me, but felt like Brer Rabbit, you know. Please don't throw me in a briar patch.
21: Because I can just move on from there, exactly.
22: Oh, I did a little bit of high school, but one year I went on Christmas vacation, and, well, I'm still on it.
21: It just
22: kind of a working vacation.
21: Yeah, it just continued. So with that kind of a background and then and going through school just to eighth grade, what'd you do after that?
22: Well, I did a little bit of high school, and then I had to leave the state of California because, you know, they had these truancy laws. And I'd already had a taste of that when I was 12. I'd missed so much school in seventh grade, they came and arrested me and put me in front of the judge. And the judge says, "Boy, what is your problem?" And I said, "I don't have any problems." "Well, why don't you go to school?" "I don't like school." I said, "Well, the problem is that it's the law. And if you don't go to school, you're going to go to juvenile hall. And in juvenile hall, you'll go to school every day. You just won't go home at the end of the day." He says, "You got a problem with that?" And I said, "Well, no, I wouldn't like that." I said, "I'll tell you what, I'll make you a deal." And the judge looks at me, leans forward, says, "You're going to make me a deal." My mom's kicking me under the table, you know, say, "Shut up, boy." And he said, "What kind of deal are you going to make me?" I said, "Well, I'll keep a B average in all my classes, and I'll go to school at least 3 days a week." He looks at me and he goes, "A B average?" I said, "Yes, sir." "3 days a week?" I said, "Yes, sir." And he paused and he looked at me. "Okay. You're on 3 months probation. If you drop below a B in any of your classes, and I'll get your transcripts every Friday, or you've missed more than 2 days in any week, I don't care if you're dead. You'll be standing in front of me and I will not be happy." So that's what I did for the next 3 months. Some weeks I'd go Monday, Wednesday, and Friday, so I didn't have to do 2 days in a row. And some weeks, if I wanted to go backpacking or something, I could go Monday, Tuesday, Wednesday, take off Thursday, Friday, Saturday, Sunday, Monday, Tuesday. But I think more than anything, it just gave me a sense of control, because what I really hated about school was that it was mandatory. You didn't have an option. And you studied the subject they gave you, and you reached the conclusions that they taught you. And I just wasn't compliant. I loved to read and I loved to learn, but I didn't like those parameters. So if they'd have said school's optional, come if you want, you know, it's open, learn what you want, I'd have probably been there 7 days a week. So love to read and learn and put things together. So I never felt like my life was really diminished for lack of a high school diploma or a college degree for that matter.
21: And you certainly had grit, because you worked, how old were you? You worked in a mining company, and you were in, of all places, Death Valley, which is really tough.
22: Well, in Redding, California, where I had been for my earlier teenage years, it can get hot there. The hottest I ever saw was 118.
21: Oof.
22: In Redding. The record up there is 121. And in Death Valley, it never got over 128 while I was there. It wasn't a lot of difference. A lot drier in Death Valley. But, you know, you're 16 years old and you don't know what you can and can't do. Probably kill me now. But, yeah, I was 16. I needed to leave the state. And at 17, I lied about my age and got a job in an open pit mine in Death Valley. And before I turned 18, they made me the foreman in charge of the mine. I was in charge of all the equipment, 25 men, and in charge of the blasting. I wasn't even old enough to legally be there. But Yeah, how exciting is that? I mean, what boy doesn't want to blow stuff up?
21: I like the way you put that. What was it like day to day working, especially working as the foreman?
22: Well, it was hot. We had a lot of big, heavy equipment. And when I went to work there, I would take home the operating and maintenance manuals on all the equipment and study it, and worked every shift that I could. To me, it was, you know, you're getting paid to drive big Tonka toys and blow stuff up. How much doesn't get better than that?
21: Right.
22: But it was a challenge, because when they made me foreman, I had men there that, you know, they had 20, 30 years experience in mining, and I'm 17. And in the beginning, the young guys thought, oh, this is great. You know, we got this young guy in here. We get away with whatever we want. And the old guys were like, oh, man, this kid's going to mess everything all up. But within about a month, it had reversed. The young guys hated me, and the old guys respected me, because I would go to them and ask them for suggestions and thoughts, their thoughts on things. And the young guys, you know, I wasn't going to let them get away with walking all over me. So, and I was big, you know, 6'2" and up 100 pounds, and wrestling with my brothers and growing up hard, you know, they're a little bit intimidating. Had hair about halfway down the middle of my back and a bit of an attitude.
21: So you could pull it off, in other words.
22: Well, yeah, it seemed to work. It seemed to work, and I worked there for 2.5 years, and then that's when I got married the first time. I was on vacation in Northern California when I met Nadine, and we were writing letters back and forth, but she developed cancer while we were engaged, and we got married in December of 1975, and she died 6 months later.
21: Mm-hmm. Wow. And to lose her so quickly and have that young love, how did you deal with that? How'd you cope with that afterwards?
22: Well, I tell people it's a tragedy, of course. But in looking back, I have to say it was probably the most valuable experience of my life.
21: When we continue with our special guest, Mitch Muick, dealing with the blows of cancer at a young age, what that lesson taught him, and what he passes on to others through one of his books, The Story. That's coming up.
20: Stay inspired. Stay tuned to Amazing Americans.
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15: Increasing clouds the rest of today. Showers and storms possible tonight. Somewhat damaging winds. Lows tonight, low 60s. Much cooler tomorrow. Highs, low 70s. Each day this week will be spent in the low to mid 70s. Rain and storm chances will increase on Wednesday. I'm WSBT 22 meteorologist Jessica Burns.
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21: And we're back with Mitch Mewick. Mitch, telling us those stories about your wives and losing them both to cancer, what did you learn that you took with you for the rest of your life?
22: Most of us, you know, we're well up in years before we start having those types of experiences. And then we're so set in our life and in our ways that it affects us, but it, you know, kind of wears off. But at 19, to learn that you don't take it for granted. Excuse me. Don't take your life for granted. Don't take the people in your life for granted. Don't think they'll always be there. There'll be time later, because they won't always be there. All of us are heading down that long, slippery slope, and none of us are going to stay, and none of us know when that's going to happen. So my attitude became, and still is, if there's something you think you should do, well, just get busy doing it, and if there's something you think you should say, get it said. And it gave me a reflection on life that's truly been beneficial, I think. I know for me, but the changes that it engendered in me, I think resulted in it being very beneficial for many other people that my life's had an impact on.
21: Yeah, and after the loss of Nadine, then you know, had been at the job in the mines. What did you do after that? Where did you take a career path that you were trying to maybe sort of carve out, or like a river, watch where it flows?
22: Well, we left the desert before she died. I wanted to take her back to Northern California and see family and friends before she passed. And she passed actually very quickly and surprisingly quick, within a week of us getting back to Northern California. But she'd had three children from a previous marriage. And so I had them at that point to take care of. And that was my plan. You know, she had been, made me promise that, you know, her ex-husband wouldn't get those kids. And so he was a long haul truck driver that, you know, she divorced him when she found out he had another wife and a family in another state. That was why she never had the money she needed to feed her kids, because, you know, he was spending half of what he made there. Mm-hmm. And I promised her that he wouldn't get them. But as things worked out, I wasn't able to keep that promise, which is one of the sad things in my life. He showed up there with a woman that he claimed to be his wife, which I doubted that she was. But, and a few months later, there was a thing in the paper about their marriage license being taken out. But the judge said I didn't have any more legal access to those children than a man off the street, because my only connection was through my wife and marriage to her. When she died, that ends. So he couldn't grant them to me. So that was a hard one. Shortly after that, he took them and moved to Alaska, and then I never saw them again. Until just a couple years ago, I finally found one of them. And I went to Oklahoma and spent a couple times visiting with him. Found the other boy in Portland, Oregon. Visited with him last year. Unfortunately, the daughter died at the age of 27. She got AIDS from her husband. So, sad story there, but again, in life, you know, you get dealt a hand, and like I'm always said, you got to play the cards that you've been dealt.
21: Yeah, and there, at least you were able to reconnect with the two boys, which, wow, after all that time that passed, and you knowing their mother so at such a young age, that would have been interesting to see how their lives had gone after all that time.
22: It was interesting, but it's sad also. The youngest, you know, he spent time in prison, and although now he's, you know, he's holding it together, and he's got custody of his two children and raising them and doing what he can for them. But he's very resentful of some stepmothers that he had along the way. And the older one, see, Timmy was only four when his mother died. Stacy was eight. And he's doing well. He's in Oklahoma. But, you know, just to hear the hardness that they had in their lives and the struggles, which you wished you could have been there for. Mm-hmm. But you can't go back, you know. You can't go forward in your life looking backwards, because same thing like driving down the road. If you spend all your time staring in your rearview mirror, you're going to be in the ditch or wrapped around a tree.
21: Yeah, that's a good way to put it. Yep, exactly. And, you know, you move on in your life and you meet another woman and you get married. And at 42, you lose her as well.
22: Yeah. Yeah, we were married 22 years, and she developed cancer inside her biliary tract in her liver, and it was inoperable from the moment they found it. They thought she'd last about 3 months, but I took care of it home there for 13 months. live long enough to see our daughter get married and see her older brother really change his life. Because he had a lot of problems with drug and alcohol and eating disorder. And when he found out that his sister was going to die, it really had a profound impact on him, and he changed his life. So the valuable 13 months.
21: Yeah, plus the children too.
22: Yeah, well, we had my second wife and I had one child, our daughter, who currently has 4 children of her own. They live here in New York, about 10 minutes away from where I am now. But yeah, and as far as my life worked, you know, I started cutting firewood, working for myself, and I did a few other things, and then moved to Oklahoma and started a concrete construction company, and then a trucking company, and then moved to Texas and started a framing company, and that's my business to this day. I still have the business operating in California. We build schools or apartments or office buildings or anything out of wood.
21: And that became a valuable skill for you too, because you live in a house that you were able to, with a buddy, build.
22: Yeah. Well, I've literally built thousands of houses, and I've never built one for myself to live in before. And so we built this house here in New York on 3 acres. You know, it's beautiful. It's got a nice little meadow and a pond and deer in it, a backyard. Bear wanders through once in a while, and fox and marmots and all kinds of little critters.
21: Coming up next with Mitch Muick, becoming a writer.
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3: We're back with Mitch Muick. And Mitch, you've written a couple of books, and the first one is The Story. Was it really exciting to do that?
4: So it was fun writing the old stories, and it was moving to me to remember a lot of the people in my life that had an impact on me. One had an impact was an old water well driller in the desert when I first got there. I was working for him. And so I was sleeping in a tool shed on a ranch and working a couple days a week just for room and board. But then I got this job with the water well driller, and I don't know that he was overtly trying to teach me about life, but he definitely taught me about life and about toughness. When I met Cookie, he didn't have any heels on his feet. The year before, he'd lowered the derrick on his drilling rig into a 14,000-volt power line, and it had blown his heels off his feet. And when I met him, he was still having muscle and skin grafts on his feet, and he wasn't supposed to be working, but he'd get up at 5 a.m. and soak his feet, and his wife would scrape out any dead tissue and then put on his antibiotic creams and wrap his feet up, and then he'd slip on these oversized penny loafers and go out and work 10 or 12 hours standing on the balls of his feet. He was an ex-prize fighter from back in the 30s, and his nose was all crooked and his ears were all cauliflowered up, and he had these glasses that were like Coke bottle bottoms because of the shock that his body had taken. But he used to say, it's a great life if you don't weaken. And he embodied that, and I think that had quite an impact on me. Many other lessons that I learned from him just by watching him, and other people in my life, you know, that had an impact. And so writing the book was kind of like a tribute to their stories also.
3: Yeah, because you write about them, you write about your life and your encounters with people and being at the highest of highs when great things happen. And then what happens when you learned how to move through tragedy, as you told us earlier in our conversation. And then you segue from telling your own story to deciding, I'm going to do this novel. Avignon is the novel. And it's so intriguing. How did you come up with this idea?
4: Well, after I'd finished the first book and I submitted it, and a publisher said it was going to be a couple weeks, and we only accept about 1 out of 4. 2 days later,

0: Later, they called me and said, "We want this book." So that was encouraging, and I thought, "Well, I'll just write another book then, because there's still ice and snow and everything out there." And a couple years ago, my wife and I were traveling around Europe, and we were driving through southern France, and here was this city of Avignon that I hadn't known anything about, but it's one of the few medieval stone-walled cities left in France. And so we spent some time there that day poking around, and then around now in the afternoon we're going to head on towards Paris. Well, my wife was she was sleepy, so she's trying to take a nap, and so I'm driving and I'm starting to get a little sleepy, but I need to keep going. And so I thought, well, I got to stay awake. When I'm driving on my own cross country or wherever, if I get sleepy, I have a cure for that. Now, I've never acquired a taste for muddy water, is what I call coffee. And what I'll do is I'll just sing, which works really well because when I sing, then nobody's going to sleep. And but I can't do that because my wife's trying to take a nap. So I thought, well, I'm looking around at the ranches and the countryside in southern France, and I started just creating a story in my head to entertain myself about a ranch with a family and different characters on the ranch, and then bad guys, and then a hero comes, and I was just creating a movie in my head to entertain myself to stay awake. And by the time we got to Paris, I had this whole story line, and I was telling my wife about it, and she liked the story. And after, I wrote the first book, and it's still ice and snow outside, I thought, I'm just going to write another book. So that's when I wrote Avignon.
1: And in the characters in it, you have William Walker, and he's a Montana guy, and he's very discreet. We won't tell everybody everything about the book, but he's very discreet, and he gets drawn into things that he's actually trying to get away from, that he's trying to escape from, but he is able to pay attention, observe things and whatnot, and he observes some pretty interesting things, I think, along the way. What when you sat down and wrote this and you were fleshing out the characters, how much of you and how much of what you saw, maybe just in the short time there, how much of that was part of what you started to think about to weave into the story?
0: Well, it's interesting how it developed. I had a general idea of the storyline, but I have to say it, the story didn't really turn out the way I had thought. I think one of the problems with a lot of books these days and movies is that the writers want to get right into the heavy action and pull the reader and or the viewer in, and they don't really develop the characters well enough. So now you have all this action, but it's happening to people that you don't really feel a connection to. So I spent the first five chapters or so of Avignon trying to really develop the main characters and their personalities and their backgrounds and why they were the way they were, the things that they felt, and the things that they had gone through in life. But how much of that is my own experience? Well, I guess a lot of it. I was recently thinking about how would I sum up this book, or the main character. And the main character, of course, as in any book, is pivotal to the story. And I summed it up in my mind. It's really the story about a man just trying to be what a man should be. That he should have the compassion, he should have the interest in helping others. And of course, you have to make the protagonist a hero, so he's got all these abilities. But the core personality of the person, I think, is what really makes a story gripping. But the book has in it It has a man in the ranch that had lost his wife, but who had remarried, and then lost a son. It has a daughter in it that went into a bad marriage, and then ends up coming out of it with an 8-year-old son, and her feelings and her emotions. And it has other peripheral characters. One is another sister who, Colette, she was really fun to write. She's a wide open personality, and she was fun, and then other characters to bring back in. William's brother, one of his, well, two of his brothers get involved and more, and one more so than the other, but the relationships between my brothers and I no doubt bled into those interactions. Me having gone through the loss of a wife and knowing that devastation, time that it takes to get past it. So, it's like any really good novel. It's got a hero, and it's got the bad guys, and it's got a human emotion. So I enjoyed writing it, and it was moving for me to write it. I'm a big, tough guy, right? And I was sitting there at the kitchen counter writing this, and my wife looks over at me sometimes. She goes, "Are you crying?" All I could say is, "Well, it's sad."
1: Well, we could talk to you all day. You are filled with really interesting stories, and I would say a zest for life, and certainly lessons along the way that you've taught us in this conversation. So, Mitchell Muick, thanks so much for joining us on the show.
0: Well, like I said, it's my pleasure. Enjoy getting the opportunity to share some of the things that I've learned along the way.
1: I'm Kate Delaney. Thanks for joining us. We'll be back next week with another inspiring story.
2: Thank you for joining us for another awesome episode of Amazing Americans. Be sure to join us right here at the same time next week for more great stories on Amazing Americans.
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12: A 53-year drought. Over. I'm Angelo Bavaro, Fox News. The New York Knicks are NBA Finals champions. They beat the San Antonio Spurs 94-90 in Game 5 of the NBA Finals. 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
13: Every time I got the ball, all I could think about is all the hours in the summer. For every summer I had since I ever can remember making this a reality.
12: That is Knicks captain Jalen Brunson named MVP. Now, that win did cause some unrest in New York City as well.
14: Tens of thousands of people flooding the streets of New York City in celebration after the New York Knicks won their first NBA championship in 53 years. But those celebrations have turned unruly. Several arrests have been made and damage has been reported across the city. Several cars, including NYPD police cars, have had their windshields busted in. We've also seen people throw objects at officers. Others have been seen climbing on top of cars and buses. Fireworks have also been set off and several trash fires have been lit.
12: Fox's Chanley Painter. President Trump says a deal with Iran is scheduled to be signed as soon as today.
15: Both sides are still wrestling over the Strait of Hormuz. Iran launched several one-way attack drones trying to strike commercial ships in the Strait of Hormuz. U.S. forces say they shut them all down, though, with CENTCOM stating that the international trade corridor remains open for transit. That is, except for ships trying to go to or from Iranian ports, with the blockade still in place. Meanwhile, Tehran and Washington are both trying to play up their end of a potential memorandum of understanding that would end the war and open up a longer negotiation period. According to a senior administration official, the performance-based deal includes the destruction and removal of Iran's nuclear material, Iran dismantling its nuclear program, no sanctions relief until compliance, opening up the Strait of Hormuz, and ending the funding of terrorist groups.
12: Fox's Max Gordon. 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
12: President Trump is set to arrive in Switzerland tomorrow for the annual G7 summit.
21: He's planning to meet one-on-one with the leaders of Egypt, Qatar, and the UAE. On the sidelines of the summit, we're told that Israeli Prime Minister Benjamin Netanyahu will not be attending those meetings. President Zelensky is also attending the G7. No plans to meet with Trump directly. A White House source is telling us about the summit that the goals will touch on a number of policy areas, including investment and trade, artificial intelligence, Ebola, critical minerals, energy, and illegal immigration and drug trafficking. And the official actually said the United States plans to highlight its work in several of these areas.
12: That is Fox's Aisha Hosni, President Trump's former daughter-in-law, sharing an update in her battle with breast cancer.
22: Vanessa Trump says she's recovering from surgery and is grateful to be healing and moving forward. The 48-year-old posting on Instagram that she'll soon be starting the second stage of her treatment. Trump revealed her diagnosis last month. She was seen celebrating her daughter Kai's high school graduation last month with her ex-husband Donald Trump Jr. and his new wife, Bettina Anderson. Chris DeMeo, Fox News.
12: Camp Pendleton in California was temporarily put on lockdown. Fox's Deborah Valentine explains why.
0: Authorities say two suspects breached the installation during a police pursuit. They abandoned a vehicle carrying more than 112 pounds of cocaine and fentanyl and fled on foot. The search led to a temporary shelter-in-place order at Camp Pendleton. For 6 hours, military and law enforcement personnel searched the sprawling base using real-time intelligence and tracking support from the Naval Criminal Investigative Service. Both suspects were ultimately taken into custody without incident. Deborah Valentine, Fox News.
12: Still no word yet on the identity of those suspects. I'm Angelo Bavaro, and this is Fox News.
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2: Increasing clouds the rest of today. Showers and storms possible tonight, some with damaging winds. Lows tonight, low 60s. Much cooler tomorrow, highs low 70s. Each day this week will be spent in the low to mid 70s. Rain and storm chances will increase on Wednesday. I'm WSBT 22 meteorologist Jessica Burns.
23: Right now it's 68 degrees.
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0: Glenbeck Weekend. 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
1: Hello, America. Welcome to the Glenbeck program. There's a lot going on. I spoke to the president after his appearance on Meet the Press, and I want to talk to you about that, and also something that we spoke about briefly as well. He's a remarkable man. But anyway, I'll give you that coming up in just a little while. He left the Meet the Press interview, and let me give you a little bit of just a clip of this. Listen.
2: Do you think it's appropriate that they have an election and 5 days later they're nowhere close to picking
3: State and local officials acknowledge they are slow. They're urging.
2: No, they're crooked.
3: They're urging the votes to be counted quick. That's how they vote in
2: crooked,
3: California.
2: Just like you're crooked. Your press is crooked and Meet the Press is crooked.
3: To be fair, I'm not crooked. But let's
2: really?
3: Let's
2: well, continue. You play right into their hands.
3: Let's continue.
2: You're either crooked or you're stupid. Play right into their hands with this rap. You know that these elections are rigged. Your network knows that they're rigged. You know that I won an election in a landslide, and I got 94% bad press.
3: But Mr. President,
2: you know why I got that?
3: Presented
2: because you have no credibility.
3: But you've never presented evidence that it was rigged. Let's keep talking about. I want to talk about Todd.
2: You have more evidence.
1: Okay, stop. He goes on, and then he just gets up and walks out, as he should have. But she said, "There's no evidence. There's no evidence. There's no evidence." Okay. Let me talk to Bill Asaley. Now, he is the first assistant U.S. attorney for the Central District of California. There are several election fraud investigations going on in California. What did they have that would warrant a federal investigation? We'll ask the man who actually knows, not a member of the press, in 60 seconds. Let's talk about something that matters more every year. Dads, real dads, the ones who show up, who provide, who protect, who teach their kids right from wrong, even when it's really super hard. 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

0: Bill, welcome to the program. How are you, sir?
1: I'm doing well, Glenn. How are you?
0: I'm good. I am so glad you're out in California still. I know you're probably not, but I'm glad you are. Tell me what is tell me what credible allegations exist that warrant a formal federal investigation.
1: All right. Well, let's couple things to keep in mind. I am prohibited from discussing ongoing investigations, but we can talk about what is in the public domain and what we're doing in general. Number one, there is election fraud is not a theory. It is a real thing. Election fraud happens every year. There are people charged and convicted of it every year. Just last month, we charged and obtained a guilty plea from a woman named Brenda Brown, who was captured on a James O'Keefe undercover video paying homeless people to register to vote at her address. That is a violation of federal law. You cannot pay someone to register to vote, and you cannot place false information on a voter registration form. And so we charged her, and she's agreed to plead guilty. So that's just one little tidbit of the types of things we're looking into. We do have multiple ongoing investigations in similar vein regarding election fraud. Now, what the media always wants to jump to is, well, that's an isolated incident, and you right. have no evidence that it's widespread. And, you know, this is something I've been battling since I was in the legislature here. I go, you have no idea how spread it is because you've never looked, and you have no desire to look, and you don't care about preventing fraud. Let's just break down the system in California, and then we'll talk about the challenges we have and what we're going to do about it. California is a fraudster's paradise. Make no mistake about that, whether it's hospice fraud, healthcare fraud, or election fraud. The legislature, who should have a obligation to protect the citizens of this state and this nation and their pocketbook, does the opposite. They go out of their way to make it as easy as possible for people to commit fraud. And how do they do that? This has been going on for decades. They have basically taken away and reduced all the fraud prevention measures that you would want in other states are legal in California. Starting with, you got to start from the beginning, registering to vote. Almost anybody can register to vote in the state of California. You don't have to have a social security number, and you don't need a driver's license number. You can go on the website right now, and there is a box for each of those fields that says, I don't have one. And you just check those boxes, and they will register you to vote. Now, California says, well, you will have to show an ID the first time you vote. Go look at the post I put up that links to the Secretary of State's website for the state of California that tells you what they consider acceptable forms of ID to register to vote, including a gym membership, a prescription label, your employer ID card, and my favorite, a health insurance card, which California gives out health insurance to illegal aliens. So start there about how anyone can basically register to vote in the state of California. Then California has done universal vote by mail, which means if you're on the voter rolls, you're going to get a ballot mailed to you whether you want it or not. And no questions asked. So they put millions of ballots out into the mail, into the ether. The voter rolls are dirty. They have not verified that there's only eligible U.S. citizens on the voter rolls. And we know they also don't clean the voter rolls. So dead people, people who've moved, convicted felons, are also receiving ballots because they're just not good at cleaning the voter rolls. So put all that together, and then we have no voter ID when you vote, and you have legalized ballot harvesting, which is probably where a lot of this shenanigans is happening, is at that point, the ballot harvesting. It used to be against the law to handle anybody's ballot other than your own or your immediate family member. That changed in 2018 in California. Anybody can handle anybody's ballots. There's no chain of custody. Wow. There's no requirements of who can handle it. There's no paper trail of who touched the ballot and turned it in. And so these harvesters are out in the world for a month collecting ballots from God knows who in God knows who circumstances. Who knows what the conversations are at the door? Who knows if the voter is actually filling the ballot out? Nobody knows. And then they dump all these ballots in the mail. And let me tell you, these are professionals, Glenn. These are organized union groups. They've been doing this for decades illegally, and now they're doing it legally because they've gotten the legislature to legalize their activities. That makes people's jobs like mine incredibly difficult. When we charge someone with fraud, we have to have evidence. And California has removed the paper trail. They've removed the chain of custody. They've removed any meaningful way for us to basically have a forensic audit of where a ballot came from. So we're doing the work. We're doing the best we can in the circumstances. I expect people will be charged, but we need a wide-scale audit of the California voter roll, which is what Harmeet and I have been trying to do for the last year. We have sued the state of California to comply with HAVA, which is a federal statute which says only eligible U.S. citizens should be on the voter rolls. Unfortunately, Congress did not put a lot of teeth into that statute, so I don't have any criminal penalties assigned with it. All we have are civil. And so we are suing the state of California. We are in the Ninth Circuit Court of Appeals now. California has resisted and stonewalled. They refuse to comply with the Attorney General's request to hand over their voter rolls to confirm that they're in compliance with federal law. So you got to put all that together, and that's what we're dealing with here in California.
0: Why won't they show you the voter rolls? Why won't they just open them up?
1: They claim that it, well, we, you want the real reason or the stated reason?
0: Stated and then the real.
1: Yeah. The stated reason is they say that it would violate California's privacy laws to hand over personal identifying information of voters to the federal government. Mind you, we issue most of that personal identifying information, such as a social security number. So they're hiding behind state privacy laws, which don't apply to the federal government in this context. It's preempted by a federal statute here. So that's the stated reasons, and they have found lower level judges to side with them. And that's the reason they said they're not handing it over, because they're concerned about the privacy interests of the voters being that information being handed over to the federal government. That's their stated reason. Why? Because they don't want anyone to look under the tent there. They don't want anyone to see how dirty their voter rolls are. They're filthy, dirty voter rolls. They have no desire to clean them up because the system, the people in power, probably benefit from occasional fraud that occurs in there. That's the only rational explanation I could give you, is that they don't want to. They don't want to clean up the fraud. They want to keep the system the way it is.
0: So are we seeing, I don't know what I can ask you and what I can't ask you. Are you seeing anything that could change the outcome of the vote in large enough numbers? Are you seeing anything like that?
1: We're looking. We have set up a tip line. I've set up a dedicated email. It is CA election fraud tips at usdoj.gov. We are looking for any sort of wide scale conspiracy, if you will. Right now, I would say our investigations lean more into individual actors. So, you know, when you say tip the scales, you know, so the now I think in one of the local races here, I mean, you've got, you know, thousands of votes separating them. So theoretically, I'd have to charge thousands of people to prove that it changed the outcome of the election. Unless we uncover some sort of wide scale fraud, which is incredibly difficult to do for the reasons I just went over. But we are looking. We are looking. And so if there's anyone with inside information, that's the way federal cases are made. They're made with witnesses, insiders, and evidence. And that's the other thing, Glenn. I know a lot of people see a lot of smoke, and I see it too. And there's a lot of theories and statistics. At the end of the day, in order for me to do my job, which is bring a case to a grand jury in court, I have to have evidence that I could prove beyond a reasonable doubt. It's an extremely high burden and standard, and we don't do that unless we believe we have the evidence to back it up. So those are the constraints I'm under. I personally cannot change the election system in California. The voters have to do that, and I believe there's a ballot measure that would do just that in November. But I can't get into the politics of things.
0: So Welker from Meet the Press was with the president, and she said, there's just no evidence of any of this. How would you respond to that?
1: Evidence of what? I mean, she doesn't even look. There is, of course, evidence of fraud. Just do a Google search. Just do a Google search of election fraud charges, California. You're going to see tons of cases of people who have been charged with committing fraud. What they always default to is, well, there's no evidence it's widespread. And that's a very interesting and clever statement, because they've designed the system to not be able to detect the evidence through the system easily. So they want the burden on you to go out and prove every instance of fraud. And even if you charge 100 people, Glenn, they're going to say, well, that wouldn't have changed the outcome of the election. Right. So instead of putting the burden on the system to reassure the people, the citizens of this country, that only legal citizens are voting, one person, one vote is the law of the land, and put the burden on the system to assure us that there is integrity and we can believe in it, they flipped it. And now it's on us to prove every single allegation of fraud. And that's just not the way it should be. Our system should be protected from fraud, and people have to have confidence. Doesn't matter who wins. I mean, I'm not concerned about the outcome of any election. I'm concerned about protecting citizens' rights to vote, however they want to cast that vote. But we have a situation now where people don't even believe the system. They don't believe this election system. And so they're either not participating. There's a lot of people who just don't participate anymore in California. And that's bad, because that's self-suppression. And there's a lot of places where their participation could maybe change the outcome. So you have people self-suppressing. You have other people who just don't believe the results, and they lack confidence in their system. I don't think our republic can survive if the public doesn't have confidence in the outcome of the election. That's going to be a recipe for disaster.
0: Yeah, the whole system is built on trust. And that's why whether there's widespread fraud or not, that's why all of this stuff has to be opened up. You said you expect people to be charged. Can you say with what? And you feel confident enough you have enough evidence?
1: I will just say it will be election fraud charges in the next. I hate to put timelines on things, but 1 to 2 months, I believe. We need the some of these results to be certified so we can prove some of the allegations. But we will be charging some people. I can't get into too much. And mostly, Glenn, I mean, it's not just DOJ rules, but we also want to protect innocent people. If we get something wrong, want someone to be tainted with the with the stain of an investigation until we're able to prove that in court. So I can't get into too much, but just know that this at this point right now, we're wide open for investigations. If anyone knows anything, direct evidence. I know people have theories and they have ideas, what we need right now are witnesses. If you've witnessed anything, if someone voted in your name and you found out someone voted for you, we want to know about that. If you saw someone collecting ballots in a suspicious way or doing something odd with ballots, we want to know about that. Those are the kind of things we need direct evidence of right now so we can launch into deeper investigations. Okay.
0: Bill, thank you very much. Thanks for all the work you do in California. I really appreciate it. First Assistant U.S. Attorney for the Central District of California. God bless.
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2: So, you know, last week we talked about several politicians. Plattner is one of them that you can't believe is being elected. There is the other guy who is in, what was it, the 11th district in New Jersey that, you know, is an Islamist and a guy who appears to be connected to terror in the past and either Al-Qaeda or ISIS. I think it was Al-Qaeda. And then, Ricky, do we have that audio I sent you of this guy who's running for office in Texas? And this guy is just emblematic of the kind of people that we see more and more of today. Listen to this.
3: Believe a guy who hates American veterans, who gave him the freedom to say what you're saying.
4: No one
3: right
4: gave me freedom.
3: Now.
4: My parents are the only people that made sacrifice. No vet has made any sacrifice. I want to make that clear. I do not support the U.S. military. No, I do not support the United States. I look down on both entities. I want to make that clear.
5: You don't. How do you feel about veterans?
6: I don't support veterans.
5: What?
6: No, I love it. The only vets
3: I support are the ones that take care of taxes.
2: Okay. So this guy's running for office in Texas, and he's not going to win. He's run before. He's a crazy man, et cetera, et cetera. But you know what? That's the way it used to be. Oh, he's a crazy guy. He runs all the time and nobody's paying attention to him and he's not going to win. But now you hear people say crazy things like that, and they end up getting on the ballot and winning, or at least coming close if they don't win. I mean, we have some people that are running right now that are crazy, crazy. Plattner is one of them. The guy is crazy, dangerous, a Nazi, abusive, allegedly. I mean, it just doesn't stop with this guy. And somebody said last week when we were talking about the Islamist that is running for New Jersey, somebody said, you got to find a way to stop him. We can't have this. And I got several calls on that. That's actually not a good idea. And I want to tell you why, and I want to show you what you can do, but it's not this. It's not what you're thinking it is. And we'll talk about that coming up next. Stand by. Oh, and Meet the Press and the president's appearance on that also coming up. Hey, join our education movement with The Insider. 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
1: Kuwait coming under attack from Iranian missiles, one of the most severe escalations that we have seen.
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3: Nobody is interested in the ramblings of a capo in the most corrupt regime in American history. We want to get some facts about this deal. That's what we're here for.
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4: News. I'm Paul Stevens. President Trump saying a deal with Iran is set to be signed possibly today. Iran's foreign minister saying the likelihood of finalizing a deal is high.
5: Iranian state media released their own details, emphasizing U.S. commitments to lift sanctions, withdraw its forces, and release frozen Iranian funds.
4: Fox's Max Gordon in Dubai. Congress not yet renewing an intelligence law allowing the government to conduct wireless wiretaps on foreign nationals.
6: Legal authority for the government's foremost intelligence gathering weapon to foil terrorism, FISA Section 702, expires. There's worry about unprecedented vulnerabilities this summer.
4: And that's Fox's Chad Pergram. The New York Knicks are NBA champs. They down San Antonio 94-90. They win the series 4-1. For New York, it's their first title in 53 years. 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
7: Increasing clouds the rest of today. Showers and storms possible tonight, some with damaging winds. Lows tonight, low 60s. Much cooler tomorrow, highs low 70s. Each day this week will be spent in the low to mid 70s. Rain and storm chances will increase on Wednesday. I'm WSBT 22 meteorologist Jessica Burns.
8: Right now it's 68 degrees.
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I got a phone call from the president at about 12:30, and he's like, "Glenn, I'm going to talk." And so we had a chat, and in it, I brought something up that Mike Lee had brought up earlier in the day to me about this new Christian designation in the Pentagon, and it really bothered me. And I laid my case out to the president briefly, and I get a Mary, he's on the phone with me at 12:30. I get a phone call at 5:30 this morning. I fixed that. That's ridiculous. And I think you're actually going to agree, whether you agree with, you know, reason why I brought it up or not. I think you'll agree with what the president just did, just heard from Pete Hegseth on what the Pentagon is going to do. And it's the right thing. It's the right thing. So justice has been done. And I think everyone, hopefully, if you are a constitutionalist, you will agree with it. And that's what I want to talk to you about. You know, we have to find our principles here on the Constitution, not how we feel, but how the Constitution works. Let me tell you about a guy named Lucius. Lucius was a Roman. He was a citizen of the Republic in the year 82 before Christ. And one morning he walks into the forum and he finds a list nailed up in the public square. Names, hundreds of them. The dictator, Sulla, had just come back to Rome, and he had decided that the way to save the Republic from its own enemies was to name them, because the enemies were within. Are you beginning to see why I'm bringing this up? Because right now we think our enemies are within, and they are. Our most dangerous enemies are the enemies within, and some of them are running for office, and it's crazy. Anyway, he said, these people are disloyal, and so he's putting names on the list. And once your name was on that list, you were no longer protected by Roman law. Your property could be taken, your life could be taken, and the man who killed you got paid for it, okay? They called it proscription. Sulla told himself and Rome that he was doing it to save the Republic, to purge the men who wanted to tear it down. And the terrible thing is that a lot of those people really did want to tear it down. The fear wasn't imaginary at all. But the list didn't save the Republic. The list actually was the death knell of the Republic. Once Rome accepted that the cure for disloyalty was a list of names with the law switched off, the only question left was, who holds the pen? And that is the case I want to make on several things. Because the pen always changes hands, always. He did this. 50 years later, the Republic was gone. Rome had an emperor. Now, we're seeing the same thing in this country. That we're seeing things I've never seen before. You know, there are people in this that are in this country, some of them born here, some of them newly sworn in, who do not want to reform America. They want an end to America. And they will tell you so themselves. They're not interested in changing a policy on this or that. They don't like the entire system that the founders built. They want the system gone. They look at the constitutional protections that shield you and me, and they see those as protections, you know, those protections as an enemy, and they've got to go. They want office not to serve the Republic or save it, but to turn the machinery of the Republic against itself. This is real. And I am sick of the gaslighting of the American people by the press and the politicians and the parties. This is new and dangerous and has never happened in my lifetime like this before. The greatest danger is always from within, at least in America. The right question is, what do we do about these people who are using freedom to destroy freedom? And making a list or saying these people can't serve, they can't do this, they can't. It seems like the right thing and the rational thing and the thing I really want to do to save the Republic. The left is saying it, however, about MAGA. We're saying it about violent, seditious protesters or Marxist Islamist politicians. And we feel like that's the right thing to do. But what feels right isn't always right. You will understand once I give you a little bit of we've been here before kind of history. The answer is a trap, and the trap is the whole game. The men who wrote our Constitution had exactly the same fear. Not similar, the same fear.
It was 1798. The United States was a baby. It was 10 years old. And there was a real credible worry that revolutionary France had agents inside America, that immigrants were coming in and carrying foreign loyalties, and subversion was coming through the door dressed up as a citizen. This, I mean, it's exactly the same. Okay. So the very same generation, the same people that wrote the Bill of Rights passed what's called the Alien and Sedition Acts. It is a horror show. It gave the president power to deport foreigners that he deemed dangerous. They made it a crime to publish false or scandalous criticism of the government. Think of that. And it nearly destroyed him. It was tried again under Woodrow Wilson. Damn near destroyed us then as well. And we're flirting with it now, honestly, on both sides of the aisle for a third time. It split the founding generation right down the middle, which I think, good, wow, we just found another way to divide ourselves. Jeez, isn't that great? But the moment you make disloyal opinion a crime, the man in power gets to define disloyalty, and he defines it as the opposition to him, and it never stays with the original target. It always grows and spread. This is what Franklin meant. I give you a republic if you can keep it. This is the stuff that destroys republics. Under Wilson, they threw newspaper editors in jail. The whole thing collapsed under its own shame. And the history of the Alien and Sedition Acts, not good, not good. And it's exactly the same thing as Sulla. The founders learned the lesson in real time, the hard way. And they wrote it into the bones of the country. And then just a few short years later, the same people decided they were going to kind of try to weaken that, because now they were the ones in total power. The only reason we didn't go the way of Rome is because what our founders did when they drew up our laws and our principles, they made treason the narrowest crime in the Constitution. You have to have two witnesses to the same overt act, because they knew treason charges were how tyrants silenced rivals, because they were the rivals. They were the ones being silenced by the king. They wrote a First Amendment that protects the speech that you hate, because they knew the speech you love never needed protecting. They just forgot, because they were in power and they thought it would be okay. Wilson and the progressives did the same thing in the early 1900s, and we're forgetting it today. The government must never be the final arbiter of speech, nor can opinions or thought ever be a crime, ever. They built a system where the only test for high office is age, citizenship, and the vote of the people. No loyalty board, no belief screen, no list. We don't want one of those. And they didn't do it because they were naive about enemies. They did it because they were the enemies of the state. They were the subversives. They were the radicals. They were the men the crown called a traitor. They knew exactly how easy it is to call your political opponent an enemy of the state. So they took that weapon. They buried it on purpose, where no future faction could ever dig it up and point it at the other half of the country. And here's the thing that is most important for you to hear. They did that because they knew the list always comes back around. The power to disqualify a man from office because of what he believes is not the power that stays in friendly hands. You build that machine today to keep out the man you fear, and you've built it for the man who fears you. You built it for a bureaucrat that thinks a Christian that reads the founding documents in church is a Christian nationalist threat. You built it for the next administration's enemies list with your pastor's name on it. And the same is true for the left. If you wish to draw up a list, purge, or re-educate some, as Democrats are discussing today,

nailed it up. It only cares who holds the pen. So we have a real issue with this. So what do? Well, first, never become Sulla to defeat Sulla. Okay. The day we screen Americans for their thoughts before they can serve is the day the Republic dies by suicide. And I'm borrowing that phrase because Abraham Lincoln said that in 1838, long before he was anything. Okay. He warned his neighbors no foreign army could ever conquer the country. He said, and I'm quoting, "If destruction ever come, it be our lot. We ourselves will be its author and its finisher." We don't fall by invasion. The West will die by its own hand, by abandoning the things that made it the West. So, are we defenseless? No. We don't just hand the country over who smile at us and convince us to vote for them and then burn the thing down. No. This is harder than a list. It starts with the oath. When you become a citizen of the United States, you raise your right hand to swear to support and defend the laws and the Constitution of the United States against all enemies, foreign and domestic. You renounce every prior allegiance. Now, how to punish a man for breaking that oath in his heart? Can't. But a nation is allowed to mean its oath. We are allowed to treat it as a sacred thing instead of just paperwork. We are allowed to ask out loud anyone seeking power, "You swore this oath. What does it mean to you?" You don't seem to be honoring that oath at all. And we're allowed to enforce the laws that already exist for those who cross the line from belief into action, who don't just say ugly things, but conspire, fund things like terror or incite violence. That line is very, very bright, and we should patrol it without apology. But the real defense, and you're not going to like this answer, but it's true, and you know it. You know what it is. What's the real answer? It's you. An informed citizen. That is the only filter that doesn't rot. The reason the enemies of the Republic want office is they are counting on people just like you that don't know their ass from their elbow about the Constitution, about the Bill of Rights, about our country, about how our government works, who are just, they only are just going, "Oh, I like him. He seems nice." People who never read any of the documents. They couldn't tell you what the First Amendment is. They couldn't tell you the Federalist Papers. They don't even know what it is. The antidote to a man who wants to tear down the Constitution is not a law that hides him from view. It's sunlight and a citizenry that recognize the threat on sight and beats him at the ballot box in broad daylight. We will never fix this country unless we fix ourselves. It's why the gatekeepers who are supposed to inform you and instead look away are not a side issue. A free press that won't shine the light is just a darker room for that guy to work in. So here is the whole West in one sentence. This is it. We are not held together by blood or soil or a bloodline. We are held together by an idea that any human being on earth can swear to and mean. That's our fragility. That's why this is so delicate. A nation of ideas can be argued out of itself in a single generation, and we're doing it. You're watching it happen in real time. But that is also our strength. The thing no empire of blood has ever been able to match, because the immigrant who sheds his old loyalties and grafts himself onto Washington and Lincoln and Jefferson becomes more American than the native-born man who sleeps through the entire inheritance. We defend this country by being worthy of it, by knowing it, not out Sulla the Sullas. We don't nail up the list. We do the harder, older, braver thing. We win the argument. We keep the oath. We hand the flame forward, still burning, to people who know what it costs. That's our assignment. That has always been the assignment.

0: We've just never done our homework. It's time to. And it's not that hard.
1: 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Just enough to stand shoulder to shoulder. Glenn Beck is back in a minute.
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12: Watching and waiting. I'm Paul Stevens, Fox News. President Trump claims a peace deal with Iran could be signed as soon as today. Fox's Aisha Hazmi.
13: The president on Truth Social yesterday said, hopefully this process will all work out quickly, easily, and smoothly. If it doesn't, we have the ultimate alternative, hopefully never to be used again. The latest from the Iranians, however, is that it will not be signed this weekend. The spokesperson for the Iranian foreign minister told state media it could, though, happen in the coming days. According to a White House official, the terms include all of Iran's nuclear material is going to be destroyed and removed. The nuclear program is going to be dismantled. None of Iran's money will be released without full compliance. The Strait of Hormuz will be reopened again, and then there will be no Iranian funding of terrorist groups.
12: An Iranian official disputing what's allegedly in the deal, saying concessions about Iran's nuclear program are not part of it. The deal signing comes after the U.S. and Iran resumed launching strikes across the Middle East earlier in the month. Chaos breaking out in New York City overnight after crowds celebrated the New York Knicks championship got out of hand.
14: Several arrests were made and damage has been reported across the city. Multiple cars, including NYPD police cars, were damaged, including their windshields busted in. Video also shows officers in riot gear and on police horses for crowd control. At times, people were also seen throwing objects at those officers. Other Knicks fans were seen climbing on top of light poles, cars, and buses. In Times Square, a school bus was set on fire, while fans also set fire to trash cans, and lots of fireworks were also set off. At one point, a person set off flares on top of a bus.
12: And the Knicks winning their first title in more than 50 years. The city will hold a parade celebration coming up on Thursday. 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
12: President Trump is set to meet with Middle Eastern leaders next week as he travels to France for the annual G7, where Iran will be a major topic. Mr. Trump is expected to head to Evian, that town in Lake Geneva known for its national mineral water springs. To the G7 gathering includes the leaders of Canada, France, Germany, Italy, Japan, the U.S., and the United Kingdom. Mr. Trump is expected to land Monday afternoon, local time, hold a bilateral meeting with French President Emmanuel Macron before dinner. He's also set to have separate meetings Tuesday with the Emir of Qatar and then Egyptian President Abdel Fattah al-Sisi and UAE's Emir also in the week. On Wednesday, he'll meet one-on-one with the Egyptian President and then the Indian Prime Minister Narendra Modi. The White House reaching out to Saudi Arabia about a bilateral meeting, but they could not meet up on the schedule for that. Big birthday celebration today for the U.S. Army.
18: The U.S. Army today marks 251 years since its official establishment by the Continental Congress in 1775. The Army commemorating the milestone, Army senior leaders will host the 251st Army birthday cake cutting and reenlistment ceremony at the Pentagon, the action-packed military experience at Summerall Field at Joint Base Meyer-Henderson Hall in Arlington, Virginia, featuring the Golden Knights parachute team and an aerial flyover, as well as 251st birthday celebrations around the world, all under the official theme, This We'll Defend. Jeff Manasso, Fox News.
12: And the president celebrating turning 80 today with a show-stopping spectacle that would have once seemed unfathomable, a UFC fighting show on the South Lawn, the White House hosting UFC Freedom 250. I'm Paul Stevens. This is Fox News.
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20: Increasing clouds the rest of today. Showers and storms possible tonight. Some with damaging winds. Lows tonight, low 60s. Much cooler tomorrow. Highs low 70s. Each day this week will be spent in the low to mid 70s. Rain and storm chances will increase on Wednesday. I'm WSBT 22 meteorologist Jessica Burns.
21: Right now it's 67 degrees.
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2: Hello, America. I've got a story here that I don't know if you're paying much attention to. You should. We are repeating history over and over and over again. It's time to break the cycle. I want to talk to you a little bit about the killing of Austin Metcalf. He was a 17-year-old high school athlete, and somebody comes in, Carmelo Anthony, and the charge is that in front of, I think, 19 witnesses, he gets hostile, pulls out a knife, and stabs Austin in the heart. I want to tell you, this wasn't looking good for justice just a week ago, and now the testimony is coming out, and it is looking really, really bad for Carmelo, the alleged killer. And I want to tell you this story and what it means to our society and what we need to learn from it, finally, and break this cycle. We'll do that in 60 seconds. 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

0: All right, I pray that you listen to this story and really listen, not just hear it, listen. Because it is not just about one tragic day, you know, at a Texas track meet. It's about who we are as people and what we're allowing ourselves to become. I knew when I sobered up that I knew who I wanted to be. But all I was left with was who I allowed myself to become. And I became that man with a series of small compromises. And most people don't notice it until there's a problem in their life. And then even then, I dismissed it a lot because I was like, how come these things keep happening to me? Before I realized, wait a minute, maybe that's because life is trying to teach me something that I refuse to learn. The problem is not other people. The problem might be me. So I want to talk to you about who we're allowing ourselves to become. Let me tell you the story. 17-year-old Austin Metcalf. He's a high school athlete. He's a kid with his whole life ahead of him. And he was at a field event in Frisco, Texas, just outside of Dallas last April. This kid comes in, wants to sit in this one area. It is a team tent. He was told you can't sit here, blah, blah, blah. Words were exchanged. The kid, 19 years old, his name is Carmelo Anthony. He was asked by multiple witnesses, 19, leave the tent. It belongs to the opposing team. He refuses. He swears at them. He taunts them. He reaches into his backpack, grabbing something, apparently, and repeatedly saying, you touch me and you just see what happens. At one point, he pulls a knife out. Okay, Austin, by all accounts, stays calm, not looking for a fight. When Anthony pulls out a semi-serrated folding knife, he just turns around and he just drives it deep into Austin's chest, pierces bone, punctures his heart, a gaping fatal wound. The jurors saw the autopsy photos, and some people gasped, one woman put her hand over her mouth. Oh my God. It's horrible, horrible. Anthony, the accused, just looked down. He didn't look at the photos. That's what happened. Young life, full of promise, cut down in a moment of rage. Another kid, who had his whole life in front of him, full of promise, drives the knife into that kid. Now he's standing trial for murder. His claim is self-defense, but it's completely falling apart. Witnesses, including some called by his own attorney, have painted a very different picture. Anthony as the aggressor, the defiant one, the threatening one, the one who escalated everything. Again, even witnessed yesterday was a witness called by his own attorney. It was like, that's not what happened. He was the aggressor. Okay, so that's just the way things happen in court. Okay, and this is a story. Men have been murdering men forever. Let me show you what happens to this story and what is old, but also new that needs to be changed. What happens when that story hits the wider world? Well, there are people that don't want you to see, the truth. They want you to see not the dead boy and the knife and even the testimony. They just want you to see color. They want you to see a black defendant and a white victim. That's it. Now, let me prove this out. I want to play two pieces of audio here. The first one is not his mother, but a black mother. She says this about her standing in at the courthouse watching this whole thing. Listen.
1: If evidence does come out that Carmelo was not, in fact, fighting for his life when he stabbed and killed Austin Metcalf, do you think that the black community will accept that?
2: If evidence shows that he did not, no, we're going to stand by ours regardless. They stand by theirs. We're going to stand by ours regardless. I'm a mother first. I'm a black mother. Let me put that on there. I'm an African-American mother. So I have to put away my color first and step into the motherhood. Nobody wants to see their child slain. So I do want to send prayers to Austin Metcalf, their family. But at the end of the day, I got to think like, okay, what did you do to them or whatever to cause this to happen, the reaction? We got to start taking accountability for our kids. Because then again, if my kid, that's why it's a catch-22, if my kid was Carmelo, and I feel like his back was up against the wall. Well, I'm going to tell you straight up, better mine than yours. Better mine than yours. So either way it go, everybody loses. A black boy allegedly murdered, and I say allegedly, heavy on the allegedly, murdered somebody. You see what I'm saying? So yeah, this is about race.
0: I can't even make heads or tails of that, okay? If it was proven he was not defending himself, but he was the aggressor, she says, yes, because of race, I will stand with him because they stand by theirs. That's the worst thing you can do. My mother would have said, if everybody's jumping off a bridge, would you jump off a bridge? No, it's wrong. You don't do that. Then she brings in motherhood. Now, this is what a mom should do to some degree in this way. A mom or a dad, I've told my kids, I don't care what you do in your life. I don't care. I will always love you. What that means at the extreme example, the extremes is my daughter goes out and does what Anthony Carmelo is alleged to have done. That means I sit at the table with her. I go to the prison with her. I don't defend her, but I love her and I'm with her. But you cannot expect society to change if you don't hold, you know, she says, we got to stand by our kids. No, no. We stay by our kids' side just as God stays by our side when we screw up. He loves us. He's with us, but he requires a penalty. Okay. And if you don't get it here on earth, you're going to get it with him. So we look to our Heavenly Father and say, how would he deal with it? Well, he would not abandon us. He would not disown us. He would love us. He would counsel us. He would see to the punishment, but he would do it with love and he would always be there. That's our responsibility as a parent. Now, let me show you a minister and what he said. Listen to this, cut 7.
3: I come out here every Thursday and we pray for people going to court because this, we know this is the final frontier of racism and is legalized here.
1: It was announced yesterday that there's no black jurors that were chosen. What are your thoughts on that?
3: That's why we need God. That's why we need God, and that's why he's going to show who's in control.
1: And would you be open to giving us your personal insights into the Carmelo Anthony trial and what your thoughts are on it?
3: I just want justice done. You know, we know.
0: Okay, stop.
3: Nope.
0: Okay, stop. So he just wants justice, but this is all about race. He starts it there. It's all about race. Now, I believe he's got a good heart. I just think he is misguided. If I understand him correctly, he's misguided here. Because people want you to believe that this is just an endless American morality play of systemic racism over and over again. They want you to ignore that Anthony was asked to leave 15 times, that he put his hand into the bag and dared them. He said, I'm not leaving. F you all. They want outrage. They don't want evidence. Division, not truth. We have to love him, Carmelo. We have to. We as people, and you know, it's easy for us, be hard for the family, but we as people have to forgive him. But there must be justice. And look at how the press just plays along. No blacks on the jury. As if justice requires a racial quota. Here's what they left out. There are minorities on that jury. It's not all white people. There's just not black minorities. Okay. And the one prospective juror who was black, who got herself disqualified. How was it? Because she was, because the prosecution was racist? No. Can you be fair? Can you be blind as a juror? And she said, I don't think I could put another brother in jail if he's guilty. Well, then you can't be on the jury. She removed herself because she couldn't promise fairness. That's not the system failing. That is a human being in a moment of honesty, admitting she couldn't live up to the blindfold. And so the system worked. And a jury of your peers doesn't mean people who look like you. It never has. It does mean this: citizens who can set aside their bias, racial, political, cultural, and weigh the evidence with integrity. This has been hard for whites to judge blacks and blacks to judge whites, but that's what it requires if you're on a jury. Now, perhaps we think that the juror needs to look like us because we don't think the people of other color hold the same values, and that is terrifying if that is true. And these voices here that I just played for you make me think that is true. But that can't be fixed by putting more whites or blacks or, you know, anybody based on race in the jury box. That's only fixed when we all understand and hold the same self-evident truths. We need jurors in every case who can see the defendant as a man and not a symbol. We are judging the individual, not the symbols, not culture, good, bad, guilty, or innocent. That is the American promise, and it is imperfectly kept. It's been betrayed. But the North Star we have always tried to steer toward, and this is not steering toward. Do you remember O.J. Simpson? O.J. Simpson walked free, not because the jury believed he was innocent. They said that at the time, but later in interviews, years later, they've all admitted it. They wanted to send a message to the man, to stick it to the system. They played politics with a murder trial. Years later, some of them expressed regrets because the blood on those gloves told its story and they knew it. But they wanted to make a political point at the time. And so they let a killer go free. We always get in trouble when we turn a courtroom into a billboard for our grievances instead of a sanctuary for truth. I want fair trials. I want, if the evidence shows that this is not the story that I just told you, then he should go free. But not because of something political or racial. Moral boundaries of our society are cracking, and they're cracking because we are prioritizing the narrative over reality. It's amazing. They're trying to destroy our story of who we actually are and replace it with a story of who we should never, ever become. When we teach young people that justice is about racial score settling rather than right and wrong, when we allow race hustlers to poison the well, white or black, before a piece of evidence is even heard, that's not progress. That's regression. That goes back to tribal blood feuds, and it's all dressed up in modern university language, and it spits on the grave of every American, black, white, anyone who bled for a system where the arc bends towards justice, not vengeance. The American justice system is supposed to be blind. Not colorblind in some naive slogan sense, but truly blind to politics, to pressure, to wealth or social status or the mob or headlines. And we've never achieved it. We've never fully achieved it. It's like a tide. That's why our founder said a more perfect nation. We are gathered to build a more perfect nation. It's a tide. It rolls in. And then it goes out. And right now, the tide is so far out, I can't even see the water anymore. The rhetoric is so loud now. The temptation, send a strong message, is so strong. I'm not sending a strong, this message that needs to be said is this kind of crime, any kind of crime, will not be tolerated. That's the only message. You get justice for the family of the person that was hurt or abused or killed. You then try to teach this person a lesson that that is outside of polite society. You have no place doing this in society. So cool off, think about it, and try to reform yourself. And then the third is a message to those who want to commit these crimes. Don't do it or you'll get the same. The activists are there and they are desperate for another narrative to fuel the fire. But it is our job, yours and mine, to push back, to see past the race baiters and the selective outrage and demand that juries and judges and citizens look for the whole truth and nothing but the truth. Guilt or innocent based on evidence, not identity. That's not just the legal way. That's the American way. The way all men are created equal. The way of a republic that dares to say character and content matter more than the color of your skin. Austin didn't deserve to die in a seat in a tent. And Carmelo deserves a fair trial, truly fair, without the circus. And you and America deserve better than to let another generation be taught that justice is whatever serves the narrative. Stand firm, demand the truth, reject the easy tribalism. Because if we lose the blindfold, we lose everything worth preserving. Back in a minute.
4: 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That's not political. That's human. Glenn Beck will be right back.

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0: All right. So Donald Trump, this is going to come as a surprise to you. Goes to the Knicks game, play cut 13. Here he is. This is what happened when they showed him on the big screen.
2: Brush lines and bright stars.
0: Oh my gosh. Are they booing him? They're booing him in New York. Who would have seen this coming, people? He's underwater in New York. Who would have seen it coming? Relax. Relax. It's the people who put Mom Donnie in office. Relax. Now, is he having his best day? No. And that's mainly because I think people are like, hey, my gas is getting really expensive. What the heck is happening with Iran? I am trying really hard not to just be another voice in the noise. 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And we're doing everything we can. 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
9: 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We want to get some facts about this deal. 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
10: Fox News, I'm Angelo Bavaro. President Trump says a peace deal with Iran could be signed as soon as today.
11: The latest from the Iranians, however, is that it will not be signed this weekend. The spokesperson for the Iranian foreign minister told state media it could, though, happen in the coming days. According to a White House official, the terms include all of Iran's nuclear material is going to be destroyed and removed. The nuclear program is going to be dismantled. The Strait of Hormuz will be reopened again.
10: Fox's Aisha Hosni. The New York Knicks capturing their first NBA championship since 1973, beating the Spurs in Game 5, 94-90. Jalen Brunson was named MVP.
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13: Increasing clouds the rest of today. Showers and storms possible tonight, some with damaging winds. Lows tonight, low 60s. Much cooler tomorrow, highs low 70s. Each day this week will be spent in the low to mid 70s. Rain and storm chances will increase on Wednesday. I'm WSBT 22 meteorologist Jessica Burns.
14: Right now it's 66 degrees.
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0: I'll show you a new study that just came out from Elon University. Here we are at our 250, and we look at our country, and we think we all kind of feel the same. At least we used to. I find it harder and harder every day to think that my friends who don't vote the way I do, that they're Democrats, that they feel the same love of country. And this is not going to help that. 55% of Democrats, so that's more than half now, told pollsters that there is another country on earth that they would rather live in than the United States. So more than half are willing to say, I'd live in England. I'd rather live in England than here. 74% say America has failed to live up to its own founding ideals. That one I can kind of understand, because I could say that too. Yeah, we have work to do. I'm not sure that's what they're saying. They are saying that it's failed. Yes, it has, and there's a lot of work to do, but there's a way to fix it. Now, the reaction that is rolling in, you know, obviously comes from my side of the aisle, and you know, it's like, don't let the door hit you in the ass. You know, we'll buy the ticket, 6 months rent one way, just renounce your citizenship on the way out. And I really understand that, and I do feel the same way, but it's not the right impulse. You know, if somebody is telling you, because we've had our kids, you know, I hate it here, there's too many rules, or there's this blah blah blah, and you're a dictator, whatever they say to you, and you're so tempted to say, then get the hell out. You're going to see how easy life is when you're out on your own. Okay. But that is not the answer. It's not right with our kids, and it's not right here. America, her answer is not a plane ticket, but it is a check. Hear me out on this. It is a check. Let me take you back to August 28th, 1963. Guy stands up, steps the Lincoln Memorial, 250,000 people there, and understand the country he's standing in 1963. Black Americans are being beaten for trying to vote. Children have fire hoses turned onto them. Men are being lynched and the murderers are walking free. If anyone on this continent ever had a right to say, to stand up in front of it and say, this country is a fraud, these documents are a lie, I'd literally rather be anywhere else, it was Martin Luther King. Okay. And the people who lived at that time. And people were telling him, Black Panthers, that's what they were telling him to say. He said, no, that's not the answer. Listen. There were voices in his own movement saying the whole American project is rotten to the root, and it always has been. The Constitution was a slaveholder's agreement and parchment. That is the only honest response to fix it, is to burn it down. Well, King didn't do that. He did the opposite. He did the American thing. He reached for the Declaration of Independence and the Constitution, and he held them up over his head, and he called them a promissory note. It's what I try to do every day, and I want you to do. This is the solution to our problems. He said the men who built this republic signed a promise, even if they didn't live up to it, every one of them. And every single American, every single one, would be guaranteed life, liberty, and the pursuit of happiness. And then he said something extraordinary. He said America had handed the black man a bad check, a check that was marked insufficient funds that came back. Now stop and feel what he could have done there. He could have torn the note up. He could have said that promise is worthless, but he didn't. He said he refused to believe that the Bank of Justice was bankrupt. He didn't come to Washington to renounce the founding. He came to cash the check. He said the promise wasn't a lie. It just has never been fulfilled. He said the promise was good and the payment was overdue. That was the entire ballgame. That's why Martin Luther King changed the world. And that is the difference between 1963 and 2026. Because King held America to its documents. You can speak to my side with the documents. I don't think you can speak to the other side with the documents, but you can speak to my side with the documents because we still believe in them. The loudest critics today say the documents are the problem. And that's why they don't embrace Martin Luther King anymore. They're polar opposites. King said the promise is real, so pay it. Today, they say the promise is fraudulent. So what's the point of staying or living within the system? Do you see the trap in the second one? If the documents are the disease, then there is no cure to be found inside the house. There's no way out except the exit door or the match. You've defined your own country as a thing that cannot be fixed, only run away from or burned. But if the documents are the promise, then you don't leave, you collect. And here's the part I would love for the 55% to actually sit with. Because I still need to believe that they're not bad people. That they can find the appreciation for this country. I don't think their unhappiness is fake. I think some of it is self-fulfilling prophecy because they have so twisted what it all means. But, you know, there is real injustice in the world. There is real racism in America. And we should never be too proud to admit it. Never too afraid to say, yeah, there's bad things that our country has done and is doing. And there are bad people. Some of what they feel is something older and quieter, I think. Alec de Tocqueville, he saw all of this coming towards us way back in 1840. He looked at America and he said, there's soft despotism. Not Jack Boot, not a dictator, something gentler. I'm wildly paraphrasing here, but he said, it's a mild master that takes you into its hands and covers the whole society with a web of small, complicated, endless little rules that it's not tyranny per se, it's management. It hinders you, it wears you down until a free people just quietly become, in his word, a flock of timid and industrious animals, and the government is the shepherd. And if you know history, you know this system has a name, and it is not American constitutionalism. In fact, if you understand history, the history that the powerful on both sides of our political aisle, Republicans and Democrats, hope you never hear, and they hope you never realize they're actually on the same team. But one side of the aisle is just incompetent, and the other side is using that machinery to convince you that the tools to free yourself are lies. Again, learn history. This is all foretold. We've gone through this over and over and over again. And we were all warned about it long ago, de Tocqueville. He said this kind of servitude could grow up in the very shadow of the people's own sovereignty. He was implying you'll vote for it. You'll ask for it. You'll trade your liberty for a little security and a little largesse taken from your neighbor, and you'll call it progress. And you'll never notice the leash that is going on and snapping on around your neck. That's a country that people could be miserable in. That's a country that people might want to flee. The cruel joke is that nearly every country on the menu you'd flee to has a lot more of that, not less. You don't escape soft despotism by emigrating toward it. So what's the antidote? It's the document that nobody is talking about. 237 years ago, James Madison stood up in the first Congress and introduced the Bill of Rights. Madison built it for one specific job, to protect the one against the many, to stop a majority at any level of government from voting itself ownership over you, your property, your speech, and your life, the Constitution, and then later the Bill of Rights. He watched majorities in the states crush religious dissenters. He said, never again. We're going to bind every government in the country to protect the individual. And that is the tool that Frederick Douglass picked up. That's the tool that King picked up. When the majority had failed him, he didn't appeal to a foreign flag. He appealed to the promise the majority had signed and broken, and he demanded America honor it. So here's the way out. And it's a real one, not a gloating one.

0: If you think America broke its promise to you, I agree. I don't know if I agree on the same things, but you might be right on your thing. On any given day, about some specific thing, you'd be maybe dead right. So what do the greatest Americans do? What did Martin Luther King do in the last century with that exact grievance? He didn't leave. He didn't burn it. He walked up to the Bank of Justice with the founder's own signature in his hand, and he said, I'm here to collect. The Declaration is your check. It is the note. The Constitution is that check. The Bill of Rights is your enforcement clause. They are not the thing standing between you and a country worth loving. They are the only road to that country worth loving. They were the road for King. They're the road for you. They're the road for me. Don't get on the plane. Stay and cash the check. It's made out in my name. But it's also made out in your name. And it always has been. More in a minute.
1: Too many people have forgotten that we're not enemies. We're Americans. Glenn Beck returns in a moment.
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0: Picture this. 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
8: Here we are on our 250th birthday, just right around the corner. America has been standing as a beacon of hope for 250 years all around the world. We have had good days, we've had bad days, good times, bad times. It's been the best of times, it's been the worst of times, it's been all of it. But our job is to build a more perfect nation, to build a more perfect nation. Not a perfect one, because our founders were too smart for that. They knew we're never going to build a perfect one, because we have all kinds of stuff that we do that suck. We have all kinds of things that we have done in the past and probably are doing today that stink on ice. I don't know, taking food out of children's mouth, actually having the balls to say, we're developing a program to feed children. And then taking that money and it's all corruption. It's all going to another country or going to one of your fancy NGOs that are not feeding children. It's despicable. So what is the answer? It's the founding principles. That's all it is. If you actually read the Bill of Rights, you'll understand every story that you read every day. You'll understand. Oh, you're like, oh, I see. That's because we violated the Fifth Amendment. That's why we violated the Ninth Amendment. We violated the First Amendment. Whatever it is, everything that you see that's going wrong in our country, it's because we have violated the Constitution or the Bill of Rights or the Declaration of Independence. Every single time, prove me wrong. Try it. Every day, look at the stories and then look at the Constitution, the Declaration, or the Bill of Rights and find where did we go wrong. You'll find it every time. I've done it for years. You'll find it every time. The problem is we don't know. We have no idea what those principles are. So if you want us to survive the next 250 years, the next 250 days, may I suggest you join us for the summer of 250 at torch250.com. Today, we are launching the summer of 250. It is full of original music all through the summer and every song. 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Here they are.

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5: The world waiting on a possible deal. I'm Angelo Bavaro, Fox News. President Trump says a peace agreement with Iran could be signed as soon as today.
6: The president on Truth Social yesterday said, hopefully this process will all work out quickly, easily, and smoothly. If it doesn't, we have the ultimate alternative, hopefully never to be used again. The latest from the Iranians, however, is that it will not be signed this weekend. The spokesperson for the Iranian foreign minister told state media it could, though, happen in the coming days. According to a White House official, the terms include all of Iran's nuclear material is going to be destroyed and removed. The nuclear program is going to be dismantled. None of Iran's money will be released without full compliance. The Strait of Hormuz will be reopened again, and then there will be no Iranian funding of terrorist groups.
5: Fox's Aisha Hosni. Iranian leaders are disputing what's allegedly in that deal, claiming concessions about Iran's nuclear program are not part of it. The deal signing comes after the U.S. and Iran resume launching strikes across the Middle East last week. The New York Knicks are NBA champs after beating the San Antonio Spurs in Game 5 of the NBA Finals.
7: It's been more than half a century, but New York City is again the mecca of basketball.
8: Knicks fans, this is not a dream. Go ahead and cry. After 53 years, the Knicks are finally NBA champions once again.
7: On ABC, the moment the Knicks defeated the San Antonio Spurs 94-90 in Game 5 of the NBA Finals, a series that was much closer than 4-1. San Antonio had a double-digit lead in every game of the Finals, and Saturday was no different. Up 16 in the second quarter, 15 in the third, and 10 with under 8 minutes to play, but Jalen Brunson brought the Knicks back, scoring 15 of his 45 points in the fourth quarter, including the go-ahead basket with just over a minute left, taking home the MVP honors. Craig Thompson, Fox News.
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9: Chaos breaking out in New York City overnight after crowds celebrating the Knicks championship got out of hand.
22: Several arrests were made and damage has been reported across the city. Multiple cars, including NYPD police cars, were damaged, including their windshields busted in. Video also shows officers in riot gear and on police horses for crowd control. At times, people were also seen throwing objects at those officers. Other Knicks fans were seen climbing on top of light poles, cars, and buses. In Times Square, a school bus was set on fire, while fans also set fire to trash cans, and lots of fireworks were also set off. At one point, a person set off flares on top of a bus.
9: Fox's Chandley Painter. President Trump is celebrating his 80th birthday today with UFC fights on the White House grounds. An arena has been erected on the South Lawn where 7 cage fights will be held. The president has sought to tie tonight's event to celebrations of America's 250th anniversary. Cabinet leaders, top administration officials, and 4,000-plus spectators are expected to be there. Well, you can also expect more primaries this coming week.
23: This Tuesday is primary day again. Party voters in Oklahoma will pick nominees for governor and U.S. Senate. Incumbent Republican Senator Alan Armstrong, appointed when Mark Wayne Mullen joined the Trump administration, is barred by state law for running for the seat. California holds a special primary for nominees to fill the seat left vacant this term by the resignation of Eric Swalwell. If no one receives 50%, the full election will be in August. D.C. voters hold a primary for an open mayor seat as Mayor Muriel Bowser isn't seeking another term. Both Alabama and Georgia hold primary runoffs on Tuesday. Both states have ongoing contests for U.S. Senate, among others. Eben Brown, Fox News.
9: I'm Angelo Bavaro, and this is Fox News.
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25: Increasing clouds the rest of today. Showers and storms possible tonight. Some with damaging winds. Lows tonight, low 60s. Much cooler tomorrow. Highs low 70s. Each day this week will be spent in the low to mid 70s. Rain and storm chances will increase on Wednesday. I'm WSBT 22 meteorologist Jessica Burns.
26: Right now it's 63 degrees.
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2: Hello, America. I want to talk to you a little bit more about what's happening in the world, but specifically, I want to jump off the Carmelo Anthony story and the stabbing of Austin Metcalf. 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All right, so we heard about Carmelo and the stabbing. We've seen our society, our classrooms, our kids just start unhinging and self-mutilating and suicide and all of these things. What's happening to us? If you're a parent or a grandparent, I want you to listen carefully here. We are a people that have misplaced our own story. We have lost the thread of who we are and how we got here. Humans must have a story, okay? And the story they're being fed to replace that is just of grievance and anger and revenge. That's not healthy. Do yourself a favor. Ask somebody under 25, heck, ask them under 30, 35. Tell me the American story. Most people can't do it. On the last national history exam, 13% of eighth graders came out proficient. 13. They're in school currently. 13. 4 in 10 couldn't clear the bottom bar, which was, we're going to set a document out in front of you. Tell us anything about it. They couldn't do it. And you can guess what those documents were, right? The civic scores fell for the first time since they started keeping record in 1998. We are raising a generation that cannot explain the country they're standing in. And it's not just the story that is thinning out. It is everything that used to hold a person in place. Stories, your family, holds you in place. The church holds you in place. A church is used to anchor a town. Fewer than half of us now belong to a congregation. Gallup has its lowest measure since they started asking this question in 1937. Then, friendships. They used to hold you in place. In 1990, 3% of Americans said they had no close friend at all. 3%. No close friend at all. That's now 12%. Since 1990, we didn't drift apart slowly. We hollowed out in one generation. So, of course, we're lonely. Surgeon General said that it's an epidemic of loneliness. He gave a body count. He said isolation does to a person, to a human body, roughly what smoking 15 cigarettes a day does. Loneliness. Now, it used to be that the loneliest people in America were the old people. Not now. It's the under 30s. The most wired, the most connected, the most in-touch generation that has ever drawn breath is also the most alone human beings have ever produced. Hang on just a second. Try to hold all of that in your head at once and then say, what do you think's happening to our kids? No shared story, emptied out churches, emptied out clubs, a friendship drought, a loneliness that doctors are calling a health emergency. Now picture being born into that. You don't know all the stuff that you've known in the past. Picture that country being handed to you one day. You don't even know where you are. You have no map. You have no name for who your people are. There's no seat saved at any table for you. You just have a screen in your hand and 1,000 strangers glad to tell you who you ought to be. That's the ground our kids are standing on. They didn't crack it. Don't blame them. They didn't crack it. They inherited this. And it's exactly why, out of everything I could talk about, I want to talk about them. Because we all know stuff, but we may forget from time to time. Kids don't know who they are. They don't. We think they do, but try to remember who, with all the things that you used to think about yourself. They're not supposed to know who they are at 19. They're not supposed to know who they are at 16. Certainly not at 11, and that's how young this starts now. 11 is starting to be old. Identity is not something kids have. It's something that kids build piece by piece, and they build it after whatever is reflected back at them. Here's what's changed since we were growing up. When you and I were building ourselves, the mirrors were our friends. Remember? What did your mom used to always say? Show me your friends, I'll show you your future. It was our friends. It was our family. It was a coach. It was a teacher. It was a pastor. Today, your daughter is 12 years old and she's holding a mirror in her hand 8 or 9 hours every day. More waking hours than she spends in any classroom or doing anything else. She's looking at that mirror. It's actually worse than a mirror. The phone, the feed, the algorithm, the shows she watches, the influencers she follows, what she hears at school. This mirror is actually talking back to her, whispering the same question. This is who you are, right? This is who you are. This is who you are, right? Now, some of that noise is just noise. Companies trying to sell her things. Fine, we grew up with that as well. But some of the voices reaching your kids, they are not random. Okay. You've got people who know exactly what they're doing. They have a vision for who your kid should become. They're patient. And they didn't ask your permission. They don't care about you. I'm telling you, stop assuming that everything coming through that screen and that classroom door is neutral. It isn't neutral at all. So picture it. A kid, younger than you think, still under construction, swimming in a sea, an ocean of 1,000 voices. And then one of those voices steps forward and offers the whole package. Finished identity. Here's who you are. Here's your people. Here's your club. Here's what you stand for. Do you understand now how that lands? Why that lands with kids? Kids, the kid doesn't feel like they're joining something. They feel like they're finally becoming someone. That's the hook. Oh, you're going to join the club for, you know, because you're bi or you want to be trans. You're joining a club and all your friends are there and you're accepted and you're cool. And the hook is set into your kid the deepest when your kid is lost, when they're cut from the team, when they're dumped, when they're left out of the group chat, when you move to a new town, a new school. Nobody saved them a seat. You know how that feels, even at your age. When a kid feels invisible, a ready-made identity stop becomes attractive and becomes irresistible because they're looking for a shore. And the people I want to warn you about, the determined ones, They know all of this. They're not looking for your kid at their best. They're looking for your kid at his loneliness, the loneliest. Don't kid yourself that the one, my kids are fine. Really? Because a lot of them are hurting. You just can't see it. You don't remember. And here's the other half of this trap. You've seen this movie over and over again. Okay, our kids have never seen this movie before. We've watched movements rise and fall our whole lives. We know things are going to constantly change. We know the smell of it. They don't. They can't spot the bad movie yet. The group that says, sure, you belong over here, but hand your doubt over at the door. Stop questioning. Stop pushing back. That one thing, that one group that promises to transform your kid, and all they have to do is just obey. Just obey. Just fit in. That's the bind. The pull is stronger on the young. The danger is harder for them to see. And the recruiters now have to not go out and search everywhere. They find the recruit right there. It's in their pocket. Your gut might say, make a list. Good groups are here. Bad groups are here. Block this app. Ban that channel. Switch schools. Look, you use your judgment. You're the parent. You know your kids. But you're not going to be able to list your way out of this. Some of these movements are harmless. Some are propaganda. Some are extraordinarily dangerous. Your kid's vulnerability is identical for all of those categories because the weakness was never in the movement. The weakness is in the normal unfinished kid and the normal lonely moment that is now not normal, or it's becoming normal at epidemic proportions. And it goes wherever they go. You can't pre-screen the whole world. So I got a couple of ideas, and I want you to actually write this down. If you're following me on this, write these two things down. First one, give them a place where they belong. And more importantly, where they belong, where they can sit and disagree, and it's allowed. Okay? Your dinner table, your church is even better. You disagree. I don't know. I have a question about this. Good. Question. Question with boldness, even the very existence of God. For if there be a God, he'd much surely rather honest questioning over blindfolded fear. Yes, question. Because if the only place you're offering your kid belonging is a place that demands their silence, they will pay that price. And when they're hurting, when they've gone quiet and pulled away, that's not a moment to give them space. That's the moment to move towards them because somebody's going to fill that void in your kid. And the only question on the table is who? Second thing, tell them about the trap. Tell them, share this monologue. Talk to them like they're adults because they understand a lot more. Speak in plain English. If anyone ever tells you that you have to stop doubting in order to belong, run. Run from them. If they promise that they will transform you and all that you have to do for payment is be compliant, that's the tell. Tell them this now before they need it, because they will need it if they haven't already. And when they do, you need them to be able to recognize it on sight. You cannot bubble wrap your kids. You can't vet every voice that reaches them. That world is long gone. But you can make sure that when they walk out your door, their eyes are wide open and they have a home worth coming back to. Listen to your kids. Encourage them to question. Even you. Oh, it's going to be so hard. Oof. I hated the teenage kids. I hated the teenage years with my kids. I hated it. But they are, you know, God is just a genius. Do you know why our kids get so nasty when they're teenagers? Because God needs them to find out who they are, and they can't do it if they're living with you and they're 20. So there's this natural thing that says, you don't know anything. You're stupid. That's good. You want them to have that because that means they're questioning everything. and they want to find who they are, you have to make that safe for them. Because if you are fighting that all the time, it will only get worse, and then they won't listen to you anymore. They barely listen. If you're like my kids, they barely listen to you anyway. But you've got to make sure that you are a place where they can tell you anything. And believe me, my son and my daughter have told me things that I'm like, oh my gosh, don't react. Don't react. You ever had a kid tell you anything like that? Where you're like, oh, okay. Yeah, that's no big deal. And inside you're like, don't react that way. Okay. All right. I understand that. I need some time. Can I think on that? Let's talk about that some more. That's really interesting. I'm glad you told me that. No, I'm not inside. No, I'm not. I didn't want to know that. I didn't want to know that. Yes, you do. Because they are so lonely. They are looking on who they are. If you can't help them find safe places to help. My father said to me when I was young, I've said this a million times, son, the two most powerful words in any language is I am. And it's usually followed by a blank. I am blank. I am happy. I am sad. I am a monster. I am worthless. I am great. Whatever it is, I am is usually followed with a blank. And if you don't fill that in, I'll never forget the way he said it. He leaned into me and he said, believe me, there are all kinds of people that are just waiting to fill it in for you. You make the choice on what you fill that blank with. And be very careful, because that's who you will be. Share that with your kids. More in just a second.
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0: You know, I told you at the beginning of this hour, I said, you know, we don't have a story anymore. We don't know our story. Without a story, that is what human beings search for. That's how we understand the world, through stories. And it gives us meaning, gives our life meaning and purpose. And that's, they're looking to make a difference. They want to join something that is good, that will make the world a better place. I so urge you to listen either on the podcast, you can available anywhere, or you can get it commercial free. And they're way ahead. We have episode 1 through 15, episode 11 through 15 drop for Torch Insiders. And it is the American story. It's based on the book written by David Barton. If you haven't gotten the book, you should. David Barton, The American Story. And Nathan Nipper, one of my best historians and writers on the staff, he wrote this up. It takes us literally, I mean, we've spent thousands of hours on those 15 episodes. We want you to hear it, because if I would have heard history like that when I was young, I would have loved history. And if you're listening to it, especially if you're taking a vacation or something, you're driving across the country, or you're just in the car with them every day. Let me give you an example. My kids hated history when they were young. I'd pick them up from school every day and I would tell them history. And we had a 15-minute drive and I would say, let me tell you about Columbus. And I would start on a Columbus story and it might last a week or so in 15-minute chunks. Both my kids, my older kids that experienced that, they both majored in history in college. They hated history. It's the way the story is told. 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
0: 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They're describing it as the X-Files meets the Bible. 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Wait a minute. Is this something bigger? Is he working for the government right now to prepare us for... I don't know.
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10: News, I'm Paul Stevens. President Trump says a deal with Iran set to be signed maybe today. Iran's foreign minister is saying, though, the likelihood of finalizing a plan is also high.
11: Iranian state media released their own details, emphasizing U.S. commitments to lift sanctions, withdraw its forces, and release frozen Iranian funds.
10: And that's Fox's Max Gordon in Dubai. Congress has still not renewed an intelligence law allowing the feds to conduct warrantless wiretaps on some foreign nationals.
12: Legal authority for the government's foremost intelligence-gathering weapon to foil terrorism, FISA Section 702, expires. There's worry about unprecedented vulnerabilities this summer.
10: And that's Fox's Chad Pergram. For the first time in over 50 years, the New York Knicks are NBA champions, defeating the San Antonio Spurs last night. Big parade coming up. 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
2: Now, from the Glass Doctor of Indiana Weather Center, here's your Storm Alert weather forecast.
13: Increasing clouds the rest of today. Showers and storms possible tonight. Some with damaging winds. Lows tonight, low 60s. Much cooler tomorrow. Highs low 70s. Each day this week will be spent in the low to mid 70s. Rain and storm chances will increase on Wednesday. I'm WSBT 22 meteorologist Jessica Burns.
14: Right now it's 60 degrees.
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4: I want to talk to you. I want to make sure that I get this absolutely right, because I want to talk to you about, just finishing up some research, but I want to make sure I get this absolutely right, because what's happening in California is dangerous. And there is a if you can be reasonable and you can listen without the lens of your tribe, there's a way to an answer here. But nobody seems, especially on the left, nobody seems to want to actually fix the problem. Because the problem, even if it is just perception, that is as bad as if it is happening. Okay. And so what do they want to do? They want to shut you up on saying, hey, this is, well, that's not going to work. That is not going to work. That makes things worse. So Gavin Newsom stood at a podium last month and he signed a bill that said fines and jail time, 3 years. If you are interfering with the election, now listen, I'll be more fair to him than he would ever be with me. This particular penalty is aimed at people who physically walk off with boxes of ballots. Listen to the language around it. Governor wrote a letter telling his officials to count fast so the election lies don't take hold. So stop and think about that for a second. Wait a minute. Chief executive of the largest state in the union has appointed himself the man who decides which doubts are lies. And in the same season, his allies pass a provision that tells election observers they may no longer challenge the signatures on the ballot they're watching get counted. So they didn't criminalize your doubt. They did something quieter. They turned down the lights in the room where the counting happens, and you're told it's a conspiracy theory to ask, why did it get dark? So there's two things going on here, and possibly really bad fraud. But there's something that you have to know about this. This is, to me, this is the most important thing about the ballots. The government cannot ever, ever, no matter who's in charge, Donald Trump, Gavin Newsom, Satan, God, whatever, the government can never be the arbiter of truth, ever. Especially when the question on the table is about the government itself. You cannot let the accused run the evidence room. What's happening? You're accusing California of having fraud, and what do? They say, no, we're in charge. Right. You're the one that everybody's saying is causing the fraud, and they're saying, no, you can't question because there's no fraud. That doesn't help anything. This is not a conservative idea or a liberal idea. It's just how you keep a free people free. You cannot have the accused or the government in charge and the arbiter of the truth. We tried this. I've mentioned this a couple of times in the last couple of weeks. 1798, we did it right at the start. The ink on the Constitution was just barely even dry. Congress passed the Sedition Act, made it a federal crime to publish false and scandalous and malicious writing about the government. Okay, well, that sounds reasonable. You don't want false things out there. Well, who's for false information? Right, nobody. But who decides what's false? The people who decided turned out to be the politicians being criticized. And they jailed newspaper editors. They jailed sitting congressmen. His name was Matthew Lyon. For a crime of writing that the president had an unbounded thirst for ridiculous pomp. I think I've seen that before. Thomas Jefferson comes into office and he looks at what they've built and he pardoned everybody that they had sent to jail. He understood a government cannot define the lie if you're the one being accused of being the liar. Do you know this? Do you know the famous line, you can't shout fire in a crowded theater? Okay, every time somebody says, oh, there's not freedom of speech, it's not unlimited, you can't shout. Okay, do you know how that came to be? Do you know why you quote that? 1919, what a surprise, Woodrow Wilson. Supreme Court case called Schneck. You know who Schneck was? Schneck was a guy who was handing out pamphlets telling other men that they had a right to oppose being drafted in World War I. He did it in a movie theater. The line that every single person uses to limit speech was written to jail a guy for protesting his government. What? That's the company you keep when you start drawing these lines. Took 50 years to fix it. 1969, Brandenburg versus Ohio. Court finally drew the line where it belongs and drew it razor thin. The case was all about a guy who said about who's talking about the draft. Same problem. He's talking about the draft. And he said, you give me a gun and I'll tell you the first person I'll shoot is the president. OK, that went to court. He was arrested, blah, blah, blah, for making threats. He didn't go to jail. It went all the way to the Supreme Court. They said, unless this actually is inciting imminent lawless action or is very likely to produce imminent lawless action, it's free speech. Okay, not that speech isn't wrong, not that speech isn't offensive, not speech that undermines trust, speech that essentially lights the match to the gasoline. Imminent. That's it. That's the whole exception. And that's as narrow as it should be. Now, look at the First Amendment. We're doing this song 5 in the first. Listen to how this works. If you know this, you can answer these questions about speech. That's why we're doing the summer of education, the summer of 250 at torch250.com. Look at the First Amendment. Count the 5 freedoms. It's 45 words. There's 5 freedoms. Religion, speech, press, assembly, petition. When you question an election, you're not exercising free speech. You're exercising 4 of the freedoms that are guaranteed. The right to speak, the right to print it or have the press report on it, the right for people to assemble, and then comes the one that we always forget, the right to petition the government for redress of grievances. We have a right in the First Amendment that says, I can go to the government and say, I don't believe you. I want to see this fixed. I want to see the reason. Show me the proof. You have a right to do that. So 4 out of the 5 in the First Amendment exist for this exact moment. A citizen who looks at the machinery of power and says, prove it to me. Only 1 of the 5 in the First Amendment, the free exercise of religion, sits this one out. 4 out of the 5. The founders didn't protect questioning the government as an afterthought. They built 4 separate doors into the First Amendment. Okay, so let me be really careful and very clear, because this is where you earn credibility. Being honest, I am telling you right now, I cannot verify or deny that there is widespread fraud in California. There is mounting evidence, and it looks like there is fraud. Enough to change the election? I don't know. But neither does anyone yelling that there is or there isn't fraud. I'm telling you, be the honest person and saying, I don't know what the extent is, but it must be investigation. It must be investigated. We must have it investigated. We have to know. You don't want dimmer switches in jail time. If there are real questions about signatures being gathered in places where vulnerable people can't consent, and, I mean, have you seen the videos? For heaven's sake, investigate it in the open and let the chips fall where they may. The remedy for a doubt has always been the same. Count the ballots honestly in a room with very bright lights and both sides watching. You answer a question with an answer. You don't answer a question with a threat. Because once you decide you can round people up for the wrong opinion or the wrong question, you'll never stop. It's the same. The machinery is the same every time, and it doesn't care who's running it this week. We watched mobs decide guilt by accusation. The Me Too. We watched a whole country told the questioning of official line on a vaccine made you a danger to your neighbors. Same engine, different paint. And if the roles were reversed, if their candidate was down and their observers were shut out, and they saw what we see now on the streets of Los Angeles, the same people calling you a conspiracy theorist would be in the streets. And I, for one, I'm tired of all of it. I don't want to yell at each other. I just want to solve this problem. I can't tell you that it's happening or it's not happening. What do we do? We make sure everything is counted. So the next time somebody in power tells you that a certain question is too dangerous to ask on any side about anything, you've learned everything you need to know about that person. Not about the question, about them. The honest don't fear questions. The honest don't fear the count. They turn on the lights

0: Graham Plattner comes to mind. They tell you who they are. Believe them. Believe them. You're a fool if you don't believe them. All I want is a fair election. I can handle losing to fair elections. And I think that's the way most Americans feel. But this has all been whipped up into a frenzy. And I don't think anybody has the actual answer. I think, I don't know, we owe it to the future and to our country and to our founders and all of the millions that have died to protect this country a look-see, an honest view into what is actually happening. My guess is a lot of this stuff is happening. Don't know if it's enough. Seems like there could be, but I don't know if it's enough to change the outcome of elections, but it's happening. And I think that they have changed the laws so much that some of the stuff they're doing that you and I think should be illegal is perfectly legal in California. I think we should have a list of all of those things. I think we should have an honest conversation about what's actually happening, what's legal, what's not, what's different in California, why they do it, and then an accounting of all the people that they have arrested, because they are arresting people. Good. I want to see it. Have you dug all the way into that? That's only fair and right. If you actually believe in a stable country.
1: Washington talks, America builds. You're on the right end of that sentence. Glenn Beck, back in a flash.
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1: 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I ended up with 20/10 vision in both eyes for 5 years. And once you've had that kind of vision, no other vision is acceptable. Well, 3-4 years ago, my vision started to degrade. It was getting blurry. Dr. Jennifer tried different prescriptions. She suggested seeing a cataract surgeon. Well, last February, she asked me if I would try a procedure for dry eye, which I did not know I had. She did a series of tests and showed me the results, and they're permanently dry, and you cannot feel it, but the treatment was amazing. 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How do you thank someone who's giving you your vision back? There's no way you can do it properly.
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5: I was going to take a vacation over the 4th of July and take my kids to Washington, D.C. And I decided, no, I'm not going to take a vacation because the word got out. Now I'm giving a speech someplace every day during the week of 4th of July in Washington. And I'm just really excited to be there to celebrate America's 250th birthday. You know, if we don't know who you are, you don't know where you're going because you don't know where you came from. But if you don't actually, you have to build your life. I was talking about I am blank. You know, I had to sit down and write a mission statement for the Torch, and I want to share it with you because, I mean, it is really almost my personal mission statement too. We are dedicated to the light of truth that was revealed by God, the moral law written on the hearts of men and affirmed in the Judeo-Christian tradition. We seek to live and teach what is honest, virtuous, benevolent, and pure, defending truth with courage, speaking it with integrity, and serving others in love. We honor what is noble and enduring. We believe that character produces liberty, that virtue sustains civilization, and that faith gives life meaning and hope. Whatever is righteous, whatever is excellent or praiseworthy, we will seek it, we will elevate it, and we will embody it so that the light of truth may endure in our time and for generations to come. That is my personal mission and the mission of the Torch, and I would love to ask you to join us on that as we start in our summer of education, our summer of 250. There is so much going on. We released the next 5 episodes of The American Story. Do you know anything about the terrorist John Brown? Most people don't. This guy is amazing. What this whole story on where he started, and he is a great example of the ends justify the means. No, they don't, John. No, they don't. And if you've not understood when I say that all the time, and say, look, you become that which you despise, you need to know the John Brown story. And that is in one of the new episodes that's just been released. Episodes 1 through, I think, 15 are out now, all commercial free. 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
9: Still waiting and watching. I'm Paul Stevens, Fox News. A deal to end the war between the U.S. and Iran could be signed as soon as today, according to President Trump.
10: The terms of the deal, according to a White House official who tells me, it's going to include that Iran's nuclear material has to be destroyed and removed. The nuclear program has to be dismantled. None of Iran's money is going to be released without full compliance. And the Strait of Hormuz is going to be reopened immediately, and there will be no Iranian funding to terrorist groups anymore. The latest from the Iranians, however, is that it won't be signed this weekend. A spokesperson for the Iranian foreign minister told state media that it could happen in the coming days, though. But there are multiple reports out there that the Qatari mediators arrived in Tehran to smooth over the final details of this, try to get across the finish line.
9: That's Fox's Aisha Hazmi, now an Iranian official, also disputing what's allegedly in that deal, claiming, for example, concessions about Iran's nuclear program are not part of that deal. President Trump set to meet with Middle East leaders next week as he goes to France for the annual G7 forum, where Iran will be a big topic. The president is expected to head to Evian, the town on Lake Geneva, known for, yes, those spring water mineral waters. The group of seven gathering. It includes Canada, France, Germany, Italy, Japan, the U.S., and the United Kingdom. Mr. Trump is expected to land Monday afternoon local time, hold a bilateral meeting with French President Emmanuel Macron before a leadership dinner. And this also in from the Middle East. The Israeli military saying it launched strikes today on Beirut, targeting Hezbollah infrastructure, despite ongoing efforts to negotiate an end to the U.S.-Iran war and the surrounding violence in other areas. 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
14: Now, from the Glass Doctor of Indiana Weather Center, here's your Storm Alert weather forecast.
15: Increasing clouds the rest of today. Showers and storms possible tonight, some with damaging winds. Lows tonight, low 60s. Much cooler tomorrow, highs low 70s. Each day this week will be spent in the low to mid 70s. Rain and storm chances will increase on Wednesday. I'm WSBT 22 meteorologist Jessica Burns.
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17: 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We're going to be covering the tax time bomb that's sitting inside your 401k right now. If you don't deal with this before you retire, Uncle Sam will deal with it for you, and you won't like his math. I promise you that. 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
17: Now, to kick things off, I want to ask you something before we get going today. I want you to actually think about this, not just let it wash over you. Let's really think about this. You have a 401k or an IRA. Maybe you have both. And right now, somewhere on your statement, there is a number. Maybe it's $400,000. Maybe it's $800,000. Maybe it's $1, $2 million. And I want you to ask yourself, whose money is that exactly? Because if you think that whole number is yours, if you think you have full access to all of it, I have some unfortunate news for you. And it's the kind of news that people tend to get a bit angry about when they hear it for the first time. That number on your statement, here it comes. It belongs in part to Uncle Sam. And the longer you wait to deal with it, the more of it he gets to keep. We're going to talk about that today in plain English. No jargon, no charts, just the truth about the tax time bomb sitting inside your retirement savings right now and exactly what you can do about it.
20: Welcome to Retire With Purpose with Casey Weed at Howard Bailey Financial. I'm Marshall Johnson, Vice President and fellow CFP professional. And Casey, that open there hit a little bit different today. I feel like you're in a bit of a mood.
17: Oh, you think I'm in a mood, do you, MJ? Well, hey, look, I've been in a bit of a mood.
20: Yeah.
17: And I'll warn you right now.
20: All right.
17: I've been in a mood for about, I don't know, 2 decades?
20: So for some time now.
17: Well, and look, it's not getting a whole lot better. This is why we're covering this. You know, here, seriously, you know what got me fired up last week?
20: Nope.
17: I was at my son's golf tournament, and I'm standing there next to this other dad, and we're getting to talking. And it turns out that he's retiring in about 14 months, and he's excited. He's been saving for 30 years, three decades, right? He's got a little over $900,000 in his 401k. This is just how these conversations go, right? You're playing a little golf. You're hanging out with your buddies. They know what you do. You start talking math. You start talking numbers. You start talking finance, especially because he's getting to retire. So I asked him just casually, do you know what your tax plan looks like when you start pulling money out of that account? And he just kind of looked at me like I'd asked him something in Mandarin. And that's not a knock to this guy. He's a smart guy. He actually ran a manufacturing division for 25 years.
20: Yeah.
17: He could do math in his sleep, right?
20: Right,
17: nobody, not his advisor, not his accountant, nobody had ever sat down with him and walked him through what actually happens to that $900,000 when it hits as a taxable event, which is called retirement withdrawal, what ultimately is going to happen to all of our 401ks and IRAs. Nobody had told him about the widow's tax penalty. Nobody had explained RMDs to him. Nobody had said the words Roth conversion in a sentence that made any sense to him. And Marshall, that right there is the whole reason that we built this company.
20: Yes.
17: And it's the whole reason we're doing this show right now.
20: Yeah, absolutely. And you know, the thing that gets me, Case, is this man has done everything right. He saved, he was disciplined, he didn't blow his money, and through no fault of his own, there could be a quarter of that money or more just sitting there waiting for Uncle Sam to claim it. That seems fundamentally unfair.
17: Well, I mean, I don't know if it's fundamentally unfair, but sure, you could say that. It's fundamentally unfair.
20: It's frustrating. Yes,
17: at the very least, it's frustrating. This is the reality of your IRAs and 401ks, but there are things you can do to manage it. Mm. There's things you can take action on to minimize Uncle Sam's cut, and that thing is called a plan. With the right information, I believe a lot of these potential risks are avoidable. At least they can be minimized, which is why we're going to spend a good chunk of today walking through exactly what that looks like.
20: Yeah. All right. Well, Case, let's get into it. The tax time bomb, for somebody who's never heard that phrase, what exactly are we talking about?
17: All right, MJ, I'm going to paint you a picture. You know I'm a terrible artist, but I'm going to paint you a bit of a picture today. And what we're going to do is we're going to use a metaphor. We're going to talk about apples, okay?
20: Apples.
17: So we're going to talk about apples. Okay. Just bear with me.
20: Mm-hmm.
17: Let's imagine there's a big apple orchard.
20: Okay.
17: And Uncle Marshall, that's you today, okay? Uncle Marshall.
20: Perfect.
17: Congratulations. You made it into the analogy, metaphor.
20: Right.
17: I always get those two things mixed up. Like, I'm good at math, not English.
20: Well, great. What do I do with my apples?
17: Well, let's think about this a little bit. You run into this orchard, right? So here comes Uncle Marshall, runs into the orchard, and he says, "Hey, put your apples in my orchard. I'll keep them for you. I'll let them grow. I won't charge you anything while they're growing." And you're like, "Awesome. What's the catch?" And there's fine print, because there's always fine print with Uncle Marshall.
20: Yes, sir.
17: Right?
20: Yes, sir.
17: The fine print says, when you take your apples out, I get 15%. And if one of you dies, your spouse passes first. I'm going to bump that to 25%.
20: Ooh.
17: And when you're both gone and the apples go to your kids, 35%, maybe more, depending on what state you actually live in, because we have to consider state taxes too.
20: Right.
17: That's your 401k in a nutshell. Or can you say apple shell?
20: Yeah.
17: That's your IRA.
20: That's
17: the deal. The apples are going to get taxed. That is done. The only question is when and exactly how much.
20: Yeah. And I think that's the part that people aren't really thinking about when they're working, saving, putting all those dollars into their 401k. They're not considering that at some point when it starts to come out.
17: We're just working, right? We're working. We're saving. We're doing what we heard that guy on the radio tell us to do, right? We're saving.
20: Get
17: We're putting
20: your
17: money in our 401k.
20: In
17: We're
20: 401k.
17: Getting our match.
20: Yeah.
17: But most of the time, most people have never heard it explained that way, how it actually works. You look at that statement, you see $1 million, you think, I have $1 million.
20: Mm-hmm.
17: I mean, I will always remember a gentleman that came in to visit with me that pulled out a statement. He said, "Casey, I didn't even look at this statement. I haven't looked at it in years. I'm a millionaire."
20: Yeah, look at that.
17: He had just hit the point where he was just over $1 million in his 401k. He goes, "I'm a millionaire." And I had to deliver.
20: You had to rain on his parade.
17: I did. Yeah, because he had never considered Uncle Sam's cut. He wasn't a millionaire yet because he hadn't paid Uncle Sam. And so let's go back to this example. You have $1 million and you say you have somewhere between 600 and 800 and 50,000 depending on how well you've actually planned. And you look at me and you say, it's like I just stole something from you, right?
20: Mm-hmm. Yeah.
17: I didn't steal anything. Look, Uncle Sam did it. I'm just delivering the bad news. We end up being quite often the bearer of bad news here as financial planners. And you did that years ago with a signature on a form that you probably didn't actually read. And here's where it gets really interesting. This is the part your financial advisor is almost certainly not talking to you about.
20: Sure.
17: There are moments in your retirement when the tax situation gets dramatically worse.
20: Oh, boy.
17: That's when the first spouse passes away.
20: Yep.
17: You go from being taxed at the married filing joint rate to being taxed as a single filer. But your IRA, what did it do? It didn't go away.
20: It's still growing.
17: It doesn't care that you're now a single person. Your required minimum distributions, the amount you have to take out every year because IRS tells you to, that amount stays the same. So your income from that account stays the same. Your tax bracket, it jumps. And it doesn't just jump a little bit, it jumps significantly. What we call this the widow's penalty. And on $1 million IRA, Marshall, that's often an extra $75,000 to $100,000 going to Uncle Sam that didn't have to go there in this type of example.
20: $100,000.
17: Yeah, I mean, you wouldn't voluntarily write Uncle Sam a check for $100,000, right? Here you go. You're doing great. Here's some extra money.
20: Yeah, I absolutely would not. No.
17: No, nobody would. But people do it every day, not because they want to, but because nobody built them a plan to avoid it in the first place. The second moment is when both spouses pass.
20: Right.
17: And now the money goes to the kids. And your kids, they're not retired yet. They're probably in their 50s or 60s. They're not only earning income, they're probably in the peak of their earning years, high tax brackets, and the Secure Act took that old stretch IRA provision away. So now they have to take that money out over 10 years, their 10 highest earning years of their life at their highest tax rate. So that $1 million IRA you worked 30 years to build could end up with your kids inheriting about $650,000 of it if you're lucky. And here's the kicker. There's a fix. And it's so simple that people get annoyed when I tell them, here we go.
20: You ready?
17: This is pay the tax. That's it. Just pay the tax. But you pay the tax on your own terms, not Uncle Sam's terms.
20: Oh, I like that. Let's talk about our own terms versus Uncle Sam's terms.
17: Well, that's the way we like it. And so in the first few years of retirement, before Social Security kicks in, before you hit 73, 74, and your required minimum distributions just simply force your hand, you're often in the lowest tax bracket you will ever be for the rest of your life. And that creates an incredible opportunity window. 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
20: Welcome back to Retire with Purpose. I'm Marshall Johnson here with Casey Weed at Howard Bailey Financial. And you know, Casey, while we were sitting here in this break, yeah, I started thinking, we've been talking a lot about taxes, and I know that's a big one, but you know, I speak with families every day, all throughout the week, and you know, the biggest fear, the number one fear that I generally hear is running out of money. And you know, and I know you've heard that. It is a legitimate fear, or is it mostly the financial industry just trying to create some anxiety?
21: Oh, MJ, you're hitting on something. Here's the honest answer, okay? It's both. Okay. Here's what the data actually shows us. Gallup, we've heard of them before. Yep. Gallup did a poll, yeah, and they asked people who are about to retire, do you think you have enough money? Believe it or not, about 50% said, I don't know. Probably not. All kinds of anxiety. Then they ask people who are already in retirement the same question. 75% said, yeah, we're fine. We're going to be just fine. So 50%, 75%, right? Same people, but 1 year apart, 12 months apart, completely different answers. What actually changed? They actually did it. They got into retirement and they found out that the monster that was under the bed was not as terrifying as the financial industry told them it was going to be. Okay. The fear was mostly manufactured. Not all of it, but most of it was. And here's what's important. And this is where I want to be really careful. Marshall, look, I don't want anyone listening to think I'm dismissing their concern.
20: Yeah, sure.
21: Your fears of running out of money, it's real. It's valid. But what wasn't real or what isn't real is the idea that the only solution is to keep working two more years, to keep paying advisor fees and never touch your principal. That's the financial industry's solution. And who does that benefit? It benefits them. It doesn't benefit you.
20: Well, I love that, but let's talk about some specific examples of what clicked for these individuals where they now had 75% of them saying they were confident they had enough money. Yeah.
21: Well, let me tell you about a gal. We're going to call her Carol. That's not a real name. Protecting the innocent, as always, here in the Retire with Purpose radio show. So Carol came to us about 2 years ago. She was 63. Her husband had passed just 3 years before, and she was sitting on about $1 million in one of her 401ks and some CDs. And she had been told by her previous advisor a guy that she had been working with for 12 years, over a decade, that she couldn't retire.
20: And we
21: see this all the time. Now, my advisor told me I couldn't retire and that she needed to keep working, that you need to keep working. She was going to run out of money by her late 70s. And I want to hear that. I mean, 12 years with an advisor, $1 million saved. And this woman genuinely believed that she was going to end up broke.
20: Wow.
21: So we sat down with her and we built her what we call an income forecast. That's a tool that we have that takes what you actually spent last year, projects it forward 25 years, showing you exactly what will be left in your accounts at every single age after every single year. And I'll tell you what we found with a 5%, just a 5% average growth rate, conservative, realistic.
20: Sure.
21: Carol's money was going to outlast her. Not just a little bit, but by a significant margin. Wow. She wasn't going to run out of money. Not even close. She wasn't even going to have more money at 85 than she had when she walked into her office. So the accounts just kept growing at just 5%. The moment I put that on the screen, Marshall, I've been doing this job for a couple of decades, and I've seen a lot of things.
20: Yeah.
21: Carol just sat there quiet for a moment, and then she said, I'm not even exaggerating, she said, why didn't anyone ever show me this before? That's not a unique thing that we hear in our conference rooms.
20: Right.
21: And the answer to that question is uncomfortable. Her previous advisor charged 1.1% of her assets. That's roughly $11,000 a year. And every dollar she spent in retirement was a dollar that reduced his fee. He had a financial incentive for her not to feel confident.
20: Yikes.
21: He had a financial incentive to keep her working, to keep her saving, to keep her money in his system. Carol retired 4 months later. 4 months after she walked into her office, she was retired. She went to Scotland last fall. She sends us a card every Christmas, and her money is doing exactly what we told her it would do.
20: I mean, that's it, right? That's the whole show in a story. That's really kind of everything.
21: Yeah, and I think that's a story that is not unique. This is a story that we could tell example after example because so many retirees are concerned about stepping into retirement because they've been terrified by what they've been told by an advisor, what they've read in a newspaper. You need to have $5 million to retire. You need to have $10 million to retire. That's not how retirement actually works. That's not a retirement plan. That's just a number that somebody threw out there. Your retirement plan has to be customized to you, your own unique situation. I've seen people retire on $250,000. I've seen people need $50 million to retire. It just depends on your unique situation.
20: Well, and I think too, part of the financial advisory world, they're using Monte Carlo simulations and they're saying, well, heck, you know, we run all these simulations. You've got like a 78% confidence level or an 80% confidence level, and people take that and run with it and realize, geez, that's not very good. I want 100% confidence level. So they feel like they have to keep working, keep getting that number closer. Well, what's happening is you're getting closer to life expectancy and you're getting closer to the point where you may not be able to do all the things that you saved all this money for in the first place.
21: You know, quite often it's not always, you know, the financial advisor just wants to keep you working. Of course, that's not always the way it is.
20: Mm-hmm.
21: You know, sometimes they just didn't take all the factors into consideration, right? I mean, a huge one is your spending pattern. You know, if you inflate your spending at 3.5% every year from the time you're 60 to 90 or beyond, I mean, your expenses are going to double every 20 years. So when you're 60, you're spending $100,000 a year. Now when you're 80, you're spending $200,000 a year. They might be projecting that when you're 100, you're spending $500,000 a year.
20: Right.
21: Like that's not reality. Spending patterns change. I've sat down with individuals that had no tax plan, like we talked about earlier in the show.
20: Yeah.
21: So if you adjust that spending pattern, you adjust the risk level, and then on top of that, you actually put together a tax plan that saves you hundreds of thousands of dollars.
20: Right.
21: Well, that's like having hundreds of thousands of dollars of more money available to you so you can actually retire. And this is literally why we exist. And I want to say one more thing, because I know there's a lot of people listening right now that are just right there in Carol's exact situation.
20: Like on the cusp of retirement, is that what you're saying?
21: You're sitting on real money and you've saved diligently, you've worked your tail off, and you've been made to feel like it's not enough. And I want to say that directly to you, get a second opinion. You don't take your advisor's word for it. Don't take your fear's word for it. Come in. Let us run the numbers, because so much, this is just math at the end of the day. It's math. And that initial consultation, it's free. It takes about an hour, and we can let you know if you can retire. We'll let you know when you can retire. We'll let you know strategies that can allow you to spend with confidence in retirement. And if your current advisor is right and you do need to keep working, we'll tell you that. We'll be honest with you. Yeah. But if you're in Carol's situation, and more people are actually in Carol's situation than you'd actually think, you deserve to know that.
20: You deserve to know that. We were sitting down with a family just the other day, and this was individual was under the assumption that he couldn't retire for 2, maybe 3 years. And by the time we got done looking at the math case, it was clear that he was had everything he needed. He had what we would call a funded retirement. And at this point, all of his extra working, all of his extra saving was just padding the legacy dollars that he's going to be leaving to the kids. And they looked at each other and they said, "We're not working just to leave the kids more money." And that realization, having an actual conversation, looking at the math, was so empowering to understand that, hey, you've reached the destination. You've won the game. Now it's your choice when you step away. I don't care if you want to keep working, but the reality is now is the time for you to understand that you can step out that door.
21: Because very few people are going to continue to work when they don't need to work. Mm-hmm. If you don't need to make an extra $100,000 over the next 2 or 3 years in a job that you don't really enjoy, well, you're probably not going to do that for someone else out of some altruistic need to give more money to your kids or to leave more to charity. There are those unique individuals.
20: Absolutely.
21: But 95% of individuals don't fall into that category. You just need to know where you stand so that you can actually take that step, step away from the job that you're not enjoying, and do things that you actually have that, that actually bring joy to your life every day.
20: Case, I love the story about Carol. 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
3: Now, from the Glass Doctor of Indiana Weather Center, here's your Storm Alert weather forecast.
15: Increasing clouds the rest of today. Showers and storms possible tonight. Some with damaging winds. Lows tonight, low 60s. Much cooler tomorrow. Highs, low 70s. Each day this week will be spent in the low to mid 70s. Rain and storm chances will increase on Wednesday. I'm WSBT 22 meteorologist Jessica Burns.
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20: Welcome back to Retire With Purpose with Casey Weed, CEO of Howard Bailey Financial. This is one of my favorite segments, Casey. This is time for the mailbag segment where we answer Q's from U's, featuring questions we receive from families that we meet with or listeners to the show. So first up, let's call this gentleman Dennis. Dennis writes to us and says, Casey, I'm 67 years old, retired 2 years ago. I've got about $800,000 in my IRA that I haven't even touched yet. My advisor says to leave it alone as long as possible, but something just doesn't feel right. Am I making a mistake by waiting?
21: Oh, I think anytime you get that feeling, you got to pay attention to those feelings. They're real. Look, this is a great question because if you have that instinct, like I said, look, something doesn't feel right. Trust that instinct. It's right. It's correct. Here's a general principle when it comes to your IRAs, your distributions. Well, your conventional wisdom says delay your IRA withdrawals as long as possible. Why? So that you can let the money grow tax deferred, right? We've always been told that's a great thing. You're getting triple compounding. Your principal's earning interest. Your taxes you would have had to pay are also earning interest year after year. Your interest is earning interest. So you're getting all of this compounding growth. So that there is a kernel of truth in there. But here's the part that nobody tells us. You're 67. And at 73, your required minimum distributions kick in. And now what's going to happen? You're going to be forced to start pulling money out of that IRA, not on your own schedule, but you know whose schedule, Uncle Sam's schedule, or as we like to call him, Uncle Marshall.
20: My apple orchard over there.
21: Now you have to start taking it out. It's not on your schedule, right? It's you have now ended up on the government plan. You have to do what they tell you to do. And
20: nobody likes to be told what to
21: do. Nobody wants to be on the government plan, and you do have a window of unique opportunity right now. You know, if your IRA has been growing since you retired, those required distributions are going to be larger and larger, which means higher taxable income. That potentially also means higher Medicare premiums, depending on how big those distributions get. That's called IRMA, income-related monthly adjustment amounts. That's an IRMA surcharge, and a lot of retirees get surprised by it, which potentially means more of your Social Security becomes taxable. So you have more Social Security becoming taxable. You have Medicare premiums that might be twice what your neighbor's paying for the same coverage, and then you're getting bumped into a higher tax bracket. So the question isn't just when to start taking money out. It's whether these next few years, right now, between 67 for you, Dennis, and 73, these are a golden window of opportunity to do something called a Roth conversion at a lower tax rate than you'll probably ever see again. Now, whether that's the right move for Dennis specifically, I genuinely cannot tell you. It depends on more factors than we actually have access to given this question. Because it depends on his total income, his Social Security situation, his wife's health, his state of residence. There's just too many variables at the end of the day. But what I can definitely tell you, and I can always tell you this, is you need to get a second opinion before you hit that RMD age of 73, maybe it's 74 for you, and lose the window of opportunity altogether. So give us a call. Let us run your numbers. The conversation's free.
20: The conversation is free, and that's retirewithpurpose.com, or call or text REVIEW to 877-771-5724. I love that question, Casey, coming in from Dennis. He's coming in hot with a very good question. And you know, at the top there, he talked about his instinct, right? His instinct. And sometimes the conversation is not quite that simple. Sometimes people need to spend their retirement savings during that window before the required minimum distributions kick in. But we meet with lots of families that don't need to be spending. So they're just kind of sitting there, and those accounts are growing. And, you know, with the market growth the last few years, we're seeing individuals that retired with a sum of money, and it may have grown by two-thirds or a third.
21: And maybe you did some Roth conversions, but you didn't do enough, and especially to keep up with the rate of growth that you saw in your IRAs. But like, you still have options.
20: Yeah, and it's a matter of, you know, we talked about this in the top also. Nobody loves to pay taxes, but the reality is here that these taxes are going to be paid. And you mentioned, Casey, do you want to do it on the government schedule or do you want to do it on your own schedule? And I think that's the empowering part, is understanding if you're 62 to 65 and you've got this window of opportunity till 73, 75, that is a golden time. David McKnight, previous podcast guest of ours, author of The Power of Zero, talks about this as the tax oasis, right? It's understanding what your options are, understanding your numbers, and that's going to empower you to make very educated decisions. Second question. This one's, let's call her Patricia. Patricia writes, I've been with my financial advisor for almost 11 years. I just found out that I've been paying over 1% in fees, which I calculated comes out to about $27,000 last year. Patricia says, I feel sick. What should I do? Question mark.
21: First off, I would tell you, Patricia, just take a breath. Hey, you're not alone in this, not even close. The number one thing that I hear from new clients is, I had no idea how much I was actually paying. And look, it's by design. The financial industry does not make fees easy to find, especially in some of the more complicated products like variable annuities. We've seen fees in excess of 3, even 4% per year, and they're hard to find. You can't figure these things out unless you call the company that issued the actual product and know the right questions to ask. I've called these companies before, and they've told me the fees are 1.5%. Then I ask another question. Well, now it's 2.5. I ask another question. Well, now it's 3.5% per year. You have to know the right questions to ask. They don't make them easy to find. They're expressed as percentages. They're not expressed as dollars. And they just don't come out automatically all the time. You don't see them that way. Nobody hands you an invoice.
20: It's not like you write a check.
21: Writing a check, it's just taken out. If you actually received a bill, if your advisor sent you a bill for $27,000 every January, conversation would be very different very quickly, right? Here's the principle. You should know in dollars what you pay every year, and you should be able to answer this question: what am I getting for it? I mean, that is the question. You know, you can pay somebody $100,000 a year, $5,000 a year. You know, price is just what you pay. Value is what you get. And that is the question that needed to be asked. What are you getting for it? What specific services justify $27,000 a year? What returns did I earn? Not just returns did I earn gross. So what were the net of fees compared to a simple index? And if you can answer those questions confidently, great. If you can't, if there's any hesitation, I believe that is your sign. Here's what I want you to do before anything else. Come in and let us run a fee analysis. Let's x-ray the 401k. Let's x-ray the IRA. Mm-hmm. Let's break it open, look inside, and see what it's actually costing you to own that mutual fund, to own that annuity, to own that managed account, those index funds, whatever it is. Let's break it open. Let's look at what's in there. Let's look at it in black and white. We'll do it for free. There's no commitment required. We will take your last statement, and we will show you exactly what your advisory fees are, your investment fees, your transaction cost, your total annual cost, not in percentage, in actual dollars and cents. And then you decide what to do with that information. That's yours to keep either way. You get to walk away with that. Do with it what you will. Come in. Let's take a look at it.
20: Very good. And that, again, call or text the word REVIEW, REVIEW, to 877-771-5724 to get that started. All right, Case, we got one more question that came in to us. Let's call this gentleman Tom. Tom says, I keep hearing I need to have 6 to 12 months of cash set aside as an emergency fund. Is that a true statement? I feel like my money should be working harder than just sitting in a savings account.
21: And this is a question that's actually probably not getting asked as much today as it was 5 years ago.
20: Mm-hmm.
21: You know, a lot of people, you might be earning 5% on your cash, you know, in this day and age.
20: Maybe 4.
21: 5 years ago, you were earning 0% on your cash, and it was really concerning. But it's still a great question to ask, because I have seen individuals still in this interest rate environment earning absolutely nothing on substantial amounts of cash.
20: I just sat down yesterday with a family who, unfortunately, their mother passed away, and they received an inheritance. It was a couple $100,000, and they weren't sure what to do with it. They had some ideas, but, you know, before they just threw it in to another account, they're like, you know, let's just take a step back. Let's put it in the checking. And the bank sold them on putting it into a high yield savings account. It was paying 1.3%.
21: Yeah.
20: So not real great. And the first question to me was like, is that good? It's like, no, it's not good. You could easily probably get a 3 or 3.5 in a high yield savings account somewhere else, or a money market. But just understanding what the marketplace is, I think, is half of the battle. And, you know, there's a lot of online banks these days where you can quickly understand what the going rates are, but just understand that the local credit union or the local bank at the corner may not have the best rates.
21: Yeah. Well, I mean, just do that math. Yeah. You know, the money's safe, right? So it's safe, but it's also safely losing to inflation. If you're earning 1%, inflation is, let's say, 4%, then you're losing 3% per year. On $200,000, that's $6,000 a year. That's $500 a month that it's just costing you for a bank to keep your money safe. You know, at 4%, that's $8,000 in interest every year. So what's the difference between 1% and 4%? That's $6,000 a year.
20: Wow.
21: As we just stated. Now, what if it's, you know, 7%? That's $14,000 on $200,000. You have to do that math. Look, don't get me wrong, you know, having access to accessible cash in retirement, it really does matter.
20: So important. You know,
21: we need cash, we need liquidity, we need flexibility, but it has to be done intentionally. And in order to do it intentionally, I think you have to know all of your options. So again, having cash, it's important. And this, the reason why it's so important to have that cash is that, let's say the market drops 20%, and you need money because the furnace goes out, there's a medical bill. My mom just had her AC unit go out.
20: Oh, wow.
21: So AC unit goes out, you know, it's either several $1,000s in order to replace it, or, well, you pay $1,200 to get it fixed. You know, which one of those options you choose? Well, it depends on the flexibility that you've created for yourself on which option you actually can choose. And if the market's down, and you have a big expense like that, $20,000 medical bill, whatever it is, you don't want to be forced to sell investments when the market's down, because then you're violating the number one rule of investments. We're supposed to buy low and sell high. Yeah. Market's down, and you have to take a money out of that stock account, or, well, you just lost money permanently, right? You locked in that account forever. And if you're taking income, the same thing happens. It's not just about having money flexible for emergencies, but you need to make sure when you're drawing income in retirement, you're not participating in something called sequence of returns risk. So if you get negative returns those first few years of retirement, and you've kept everything at risk, and you're drawing income from that risky asset, you're locking in gains year after year. That's the number one risk to everyone's income plan. It's one of the most damaging things that can happen to a retirement portfolio.
20: Well, I think you make a really great point here. And, you know, we originally started this conversation talking about having 6 to 12 months in reserve, and a gentleman feeling like, well, he's got too much money that's sitting on the sidelines, quote unquote, not working as hard for him. So we stress the importance of having that emergency fund. But Casey, I think the other side of that is most people go, well, okay, if it's not going to be in the bank, I'm going to put it into the market. And that's where you start to get exposed to additional risk. And now it's a conversation that you just referenced about the market being down. And I think a lot of people misunderstand the term liquidity and marketability. And when somebody says, when I say, hey, I don't think you have enough in your emergency bucket, and they say, well, that's okay, I can just call Fidelity, I can sell some stocks, I can get some money tomorrow. You illustrate that that's the challenge, right? The challenge is that the market may not be in a place that you want to call and sell that stock that may be down 20 or 30%.
21: Yeah, I think, you know, that's a great point, because as you said, the market's liquid, right? It's marketable. You know, we can get our money.
0: Yeah.
21: You know, but what do we all know about the market? We have to be in the market for time in order for it to work out. You hear about averages of 7, 10, 12% in the market. Well, those are over 10, 20, 30 year time frames. So when you put money in the market, you need to think of it as I can't touch that money for the next 10 years. Yeah. So it really is locked up for you for a period of time because that money is at risk. So

0: You know, some of our clients that we serve, they need 3 months. You know, why do they need 3 months? Because they have significant amounts of guaranteed income. They have Social Security. They have pension. You know, they have plenty of guaranteed income, and they need very little in other dollars. That's different than in your working life, where all your income came from your job and you could lose it for 6 months. But now, if the more secure income you have from those guaranteed income sources, the less of emergency fund you might need. However, if you don't have a pension, maybe you need 18 months. It's not a formula that you can just look up online. There's no real calculator for this when it comes to retirement and emergency fund planning. That's just all a lot of what you hear when it comes to things like keep 6 to 12 months in cash. A lot of that type of guidance, it's delivered for people that are still in their working lives, but retirement is different. And the broader point is your financial house, it should have different buckets. Mm-hmm. You should have different buckets. You should have safe money that you can access at any time. You should have some medium risk money for the medium term, maybe the next 7 to 10 years. You need some growth money for the long term, maybe the next 10 or 20 years. And when we build our Retire With Purpose framework, our proprietary planning process for someone, that's exactly the conversation we're having. We're looking at what are each one of these purposes that we have for the dollar. Then let's find the most efficient tool to accomplish that job. We need 4 things in retirement. You have 4 different buckets in retirement. You have liquidity for emergencies. You have income to last a lifetime. You have flexibility to adapt to things like inflation. You have estate planning, the dollars you're never going to touch. Each one of those things, whether it's dollars that you need today, dollars you're going to need for the next 10 years, dollars that you may not need for 20 years if you need them at all, and then dollars you're never going to use, each one of those comes with the right vehicle for the right job. But most people have everything in one account, in one portfolio, or it all in one type of strategy, and it's supposed to accomplish everything. You have this big old bucket of mutual funds or ETFs or stocks. It's supposed to satisfy your emergency needs, your income needs, even when the market's down. It's supposed to be there to counterbalance inflation. It's supposed to be there to take care of your healthcare costs, your long-term care costs. Oh, and I hope something's left behind for the kids at the end of the day as well. And if you've never had a conversation like that, it's time to have a conversation like that. Let's get together. Come on in. Visit with us. Let's walk through your current situation, analyze where you're at today, more importantly, where you want to go. Let's stress test your plan, look at the gaps in that strategy, and build a real retirement strategy.
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0: Welcome back to Retire With Purpose. And you know, before I turn things back over to you, Marshall, I just want to say one thing to whoever's listening right now. Maybe you've been putting this conversation off. You know that you need to take some steps. You've been putting off this conversation. Like, I know what it feels like to not want to look,
1: right,
0: to not want to open the statement, to not want to have the conversation, just to not want to know. You know, look, burying your head in the sand, it never got anybody anywhere. There's this story that I keep thinking about. A king puts a boulder in the middle of the road, and hides to watch what happens.

0: This merchant, he walks around it. The travelers, they complain about it. And then a peasant comes along. He puts down his load. He pushes the boulder out of the way. Guess what's underneath the boulder? A big old bag of gold coins.
1: Nice.
0: The reward was there the whole time, but only for the person who's actually willing to stop and deal with it.
1: Yes.
0: If you've been walking around that boulder for a while, and I bet you have, I know you have, even if it feels like you've moved that boulder around just a little bit, maybe you didn't move it quite far enough. If there's a conversation about your retirement that maybe you've been avoiding, I just want to encourage you, what's on the other side, it's really not that scary. It can actually be clarity. It can be uplifting. It can be empowering. And for most people that we meet, just a genuine relief. Yeah, it's not just a psychological relief. I've seen it show up as a physical relief. That thing that you were dreading, it turns out to be manageable, often better than you ever thought it actually was. Marshall, you talked about this earlier today. You talked about a household that you met with that came in, didn't think they could retire for a few years.
1: Yeah.
0: They don't think they have enough, right? I can't tell you how many conversations I've had like that. I don't think I have enough. I'm not going to be able to retire. You know, I haven't done that well. I haven't saved that much. I don't know if I have enough, you know, to be sitting here having this conversation. Right. And then we dig into the numbers. We talk for half an hour and they go, oh, I guess I'm okay.
1: Yeah.
0: I didn't realize I was okay. And I hear you say that all the time.
1: Mm-hmm.
0: You tell people, look, you're okay.
1: Yeah. Well, clarity. You mentioned clarity there at the top. I think that's the word to me, and relief, knowing that once we put pen to paper and we look at the actual numbers, as this family I was referencing earlier, he was 63 and was hoping that 65 was his number, but we were able to show them, you know, that he could retire today. Now, we didn't start there. We had to go back through the math, back through the numbers, talk about their health, talk about life expectancy, all of those things. But our software, Casey, will automatically push people out to age 100. And I know a lot of people go, well, I'm not going to live to 100. But we need to make sure that this plan works just in case you do. And we're able to show them that not only have you saved enough for retirement, your required rate of return is not all that great. Heck, you could bury all this in the backyard. You could be like the king that buried it under the boulder. You could bury all this in the backyard and you're probably going to be okay. And that is where the sigh of relief comes in. That's where you can physically see somebody's shoulders drop down and relax and go, man, that feels really good to know that I'm there and I'm job optional.
0: I had a conversation with a couple that had been in retirement for several years. They've been in retirement for several years and we sat down and they felt like things were tight. They couldn't do the things that they wanted to do. I had asked them about their goals and what they wanted to accomplish, what they wanted to do. They say, you know, it's hard to even think about those things because we just don't have that kind of money.
1: Mm-hmm.
0: And we sat down. We built a plan together on the fly just to look at it from a high level. Said you can easily spend an extra $30,000 a year. They weren't even touching their retirement savings. I said you can take $30,000 out a year, and not only are you going to have money left over, this is going to keep growing. You're going to leave millions of dollars to your kids someday. So we could spend $60,000 a year. Mm-hmm. He looks at his wife and he says, honey, I think you can get that Corvette that you always dreamed of.
1: Wow.
0: And she goes, well, I don't know if I want the Corvette,
1: yeah, I don't know about
0: but
1: that.
0: I do want to take the kids on a trip to Europe. And like, well, let's do it.
1: Yeah.
0: Yeah, we can do that. But they didn't know that they could do it because they never actually saw the dollars and cents. They didn't find the gold coins because they weren't looking. They were afraid to look.
1: Well, and I think that's the big point right there, because people, you know, want to do trips or want to travel or want to take the kids on some of these things that they're not going to be able to do when they're 75 and 80. So we don't want to just find out and find that bag of gold coins when it's too late.
0: Yeah.
1: If you have at least $500,000 in investable assets, whether that's your 401k, your IRA, pension, or other savings, and you haven't had a specific conversation about your tax plan, your fees, or your retirement income forecast, today is the day to change that. 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
2: 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Job Optional was number 1 on the Amazon bestseller list in retirement planning on July 2nd, 2019. And was number 5 on the Wall Street Journal nonfiction ebook bestseller list for the week ending in August 8, 2019. Howard Bailey Securities, LLC is an investment advisor registered under the Investment Advisors Act of 1940. 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Investment advisory services may be offered through Howard Bailey Securities, LLC, a registered investment advisor. Working with Howard Bailey Securities, LLC cannot guarantee investment success or that specific financial goals will be achieved. Certified Financial Planner Board of Standards, Inc., CFP, owns the certification marks CFP, Certified Financial Planner, and CFP with plaque design in the United States, which it authorizes use of by individuals who successfully complete CFP Board's initial and ongoing certification requirements. This presentation has been provided for informational purposes only and is not intended as tax, legal, or investment advice or a recommendation of any particular security or strategy. The investment strategy and themes discussed herein may be unsuitable for investors depending on their specific investment objectives and financial situation. Information obtained from third-party sources is believed to be reliable, though its accuracy is not guaranteed. Opinions expressed in this commentary reflect subjective judgments of the author based on conditions at the time of publication and are subject to change without notice. Past performance is not indicative of future results. Investing involves risk, including the potential loss of principal. This radio show is a paid placement.
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5: Disputing claims on a peace deal. I'm Angelo Bavaro, Fox News. Iranian officials are downplaying President Trump's claim that a peace agreement will be signed today.
6: The president announced yesterday on Truth Social that there will be a signing between Iran and the U.S. on this memorandum of understanding, a peace agreement. We're told it will happen electronically. Neither side is meeting in person to do this. The latest from the Iranians, however, is that it will not be signed this weekend. The spokesperson for the Iranian foreign minister told state media it could happen in the coming days, though. As this gets closer to the finish line, the IDF says Israel struck Hezbollah targets in Beirut in response to Hezbollah's fire towards Israeli territory.
5: Fox's Aisha Hasni. Now, that fighting between Israel and Hezbollah has threatened the fragile ceasefire earlier this month. That deal comes after the U.S. and Iran resumed launching strikes across the Middle East last week. That peace deal between the U.S. and Iran could be under threat as Israel continues to launch strikes into Lebanon.
7: The Israelis launched a number of strikes against a Hezbollah commander there in response to drone attacks that were launched over the border this weekend. Iran now says this will not go unanswered. And remember, just last weekend, they fired 30 ballistic missiles into Israel after the IDF launched similar strikes. Now, a diplomat involved in the talks told Fox News the strikes today in Beirut are creating issues with finalizing the deal. They went on to accuse Israel of sabotaging this agreement. The Israelis are pushing back, saying that their civilians are under threat in the northern part of their country, and these will not go unanswered, these attacks over the border.
5: Fox's Trey Yingst. Israel has ignored repeated calls from President Trump to stop launching strikes. 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
11: Now, from the Glass Doctor of Indiana Weather Center, here's your Storm Alert weather forecast.
12: Increasing clouds the rest of today. Showers and storms possible tonight, some with damaging winds. Lows tonight, low 60s. Much cooler tomorrow, highs low 70s. Each day this week will be spent in the low to mid 70s. Rain and storm chances will increase on Wednesday. I'm WSBT 22 meteorologist Jessica Burns.
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15: Welcome to The Way Home with Laura Smith, the show that brings you wonderful guests, helpful advice, and uplifting stories. The Way Home, live inspired. 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
16: Well, I didn't know this, but now I do, that April is National Minority Health Month. And that's very important because it's a time that's actually dedicated to raising awareness about different health disparities and the need for access to innovative treatments. And I have two people that are going to tell a compelling story today about how treatment has been very helpful for a gentleman by the name of Tony. He is a multiple myeloma survivor and a Carvykti patient, and Dr. Brandon Blue. He's an assistant member and clinical instructor in the Department of Malignant Hematology at Moffitt Cancer Center. Both of you, thank you so much for joining us today on this important topic.
17: Yes, thank you for having us.
18: Thank you so much. We're happy to be here.
16: So, yes, I didn't realize that it was National Minority Health Month. And it's really strange to find out that there are actually certain diseases within the human landscape that affect a certain people more than others. And this one certainly is one that I'm reading about, the multiple myeloma. And Tony, you're a survivor of this, but you tell an interesting story because it is something that you were really helped by with being a Carvykti treatment. Tell us what that means and, you know, why you're here with Dr. Brandon Blue today, in the sense that you have survived and you're thriving.
17: Yes. So sharing my journey, and especially with my experience with multiple myeloma and now Carvykti, you know, during my diagnosis and of my high-risk multiple myeloma and being diagnosed on September 18th of 2013 at the age of 39, it just changed my life overnight. And at that point, I couldn't walk, I couldn't work, I was bedridden, and I had to file for disability. I mean, life just changed for me. And what made it even harder is that I had those signs. They had been there for years. And I first noticed blood spots under my tongue back in 2005, and on September of on August 27th of 2013, excuse me, I had an unfortunate fall after losing my footing while working with the client. And after that ER visit, I followed up with the neurosurgeon who ordered an MRI, which revealed multiple fractures and a serious back injury. And I ended up back in the ER again and was close to being discharged without any answers. And it wasn't until someone very close to me stepped in and advocated and for additional testing that I finally got the clarity and the answers that I needed. And by then the disease had progressed significantly with multiple spinal fractures, kidney failure, anemia. I was even told I might never return to the fitness industry again, which was devastating. And for almost 12 years, I went through multiple treatments, including chemotherapy, a stem cell transplant in 2016, but I relapsed. And in May of 2025, I received Carvykti. And that was the turning point for me to really have that single infusion with the potential for a treatment-free period really stood out to me. And since then, I've been doing very well, active in my personal life, and continue to work in the myeloma community alongside of Dr. Blue. And my journey has been about resilience, but it also and also about learning how to advocate for myself every step of the way. And how I did that, you know, with my oncologist and the role and the treatment decisions for Carvykti, and what made that relationship so important to me is that your oncologist and experts like Dr. Blue have been a very critical part of my journey. Early on, I realized that it wasn't just about receiving that care, it was about building that relationship and partnership. I needed someone who really listened and explained my options clearly and respected my voice in that decision-making process. That truly made all the difference, especially when you're navigating relapses and considering newer treatments like Carvykti. And having an open and honest relationship allowed me to ask questions, understand the risk and the benefits, and feel very comfortable in the decisions that we were making together. I always tell patients, your oncologist is one of your greatest resources. And when you build that relationship on that trust and communication, it changes everything.
16: Tony, we're happy for all of those things that you've mentioned, for the help that you got, for advocating for yourself and also having others to advocate for you. Dr. Brandon Blue, tell us a little bit about multiple myeloma and really the group of people that seems to be more affected by it than others.
18: Yeah, great question. Thank you so much for having me. So I'm Dr. Brandon Blue, and I am a multiple myeloma expert. I'm working with Johnson & Johnson and Legend Biotech to really talk about my experiences in treating patients with relapsed and refractory multiple myeloma. But the first question is, well, what is multiple myeloma, right? It is a cancer, okay? It's a cancer of the bone marrow. All right. So I want people to understand if they were to slice their long bones in half, it's not going to be solid bone all the way through. Inside of that bone is what they call the bone marrow cavity. All right. You say, well, what is a bone marrow cavity? Why do we have that? Well, the reason that we have bone marrow is that is what makes our blood. All right. So the blood that you have when you were 30 is different than you were 20 and you were, you know, a teenager, because your body constantly makes that blood, and the bone marrow space is where that happens. Well, what happens is that you can actually get a cancer inside of that bone marrow cavity. And one of those cancers is multiple myeloma. Well, what we've learned is that unfortunately, there are certain communities that get disproportionately affected by multiple myeloma. So people who are of African ancestry, people who are of the Hispanic community, unfortunately get disproportionately disappropriately diagnosed with this disease, but also sometimes can get diagnosed even at younger ages. And really, we just want to share awareness for that and just let people know about some of the great treatment options that even though you may get diagnosed, we do have options, especially when it comes to these new therapy, such as CAR T cell therapy, and Carvykti is one of those options when it comes to patients with multiple myeloma.
16: That's really good to know. And I wouldn't know. And as Tony was mentioning, it's, you know, hard to diagnose. And it took a while for him to really be able to have it figured out for him. But he had to advocate for himself, which is, I think, probably true for all of us. I mean, at the end of the day, we're the ones experiencing everything. So we can't be shy when it comes to, you know, getting answers and not giving up until we get those answers. And I'm so grateful that he found a doctor like that in you for it. So Carvykti, it is a medication. Is it a one-time application, or is it something that has to be used over and over in one's experience?
18: Yeah, great question. So what happens is that we have been able to harness the power of the immune system. So your immune system typically can fight off, you know, infections and viruses and those kind of things. Well, we can use now your immune system to help fight off cancer. And that's what CAR T cell therapy is. It uses that power that is within ourselves to be able to help fight off our cancer. And so what Carvykti is used for in multiple myeloma is really targeting that multiple myeloma that's inside of that bone marrow space. But using your body's immune system cells. And we've seen some great results. Now, the frequency of how many infusions, some of those things, that can be kind of on an individual level. But for sure, we've been seeing great results with this product.
16: I mean, I've been hearing for years that this type of cell therapy is, you know, going to branch out in all different ways, and people are going to find help and even cures. Is it something that you are hoping that can be a cure? Can there be a 100% turnaround from having this disorder, from having the multiple myeloma?
18: We're definitely hopeful, right? Like, that's where clinical research is really important. We're always trying to make the next year better. So what we're doing now in 2026 will be different in 2027 and 2028, but we're hoping that we put one foot in front of the other so that we're making steps forward when it comes to finding that cure. So we're really hopeful, and we really think that CAR T is going to play some part of that cure algorithm.
16: Mm-hmm. Well, we hope along with you there. Where is a good website or a good place to get more information, both on multiple myeloma and then also Carvykti in particular and this type of treatment?
18: Yeah, so, you know, I think the first conversation needs to talk with your doctor and say, hey, if you either have multiple myeloma or your loved one has multiple myeloma, have a discussion with your oncologist to try to see, is CAR T right for you? Is Carvykti right for you? Say you've heard about it, but you really want to kind of see if it's the right fit. 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
16: Great to know. 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Well, to both of you, Tony, and to Dr. Brandon Blue, thank you both for being here today, giving lots of help and hope to people that might be dealing with the same thing. And I'm hoping that one day we won't have to have it anymore. You'll be back to talk about that. But thank you so much for joining us.
18: Thank you for having us.
15: You're listening to The Way Home with Laura Smith. Once again, here's Laura.
16: There's something, if it hadn't been for today's interview, I probably would have forgotten. I would have left it in the ancient archives of history of my life and many others. And that would be taking the SAT, which, if I do remember correctly, I didn't do so great, and lucky I got into college, but wow, have times changed. And I know that there are so many resources available to young ones who are using the SAT to help them to apply for colleges and such. We have someone here today, Priscilla Rodriguez, She is the Senior Vice President, College Readiness Assessments. Thank you so much for joining us today. You're bringing up, I'm not sure if they are the best and happiest memories, but nonetheless, I can't wait to hear what you have to share today.
19: Well, thank you. Thanks for the time. As you noted, this is a great time to talk about the SAT because millions of students, usually high school juniors, have just or are about to take the SAT kind of between March and June. That's a prime time for students to get started with the SAT as they're approaching the end of high school and making their plans for life after high school.
16: Right. And if I remember back in my day, and we're talking the 70s, late 70s, in order to get into college, you had to take the SAT. I don't think that we were allowed to apply without an SAT score. Am I right about that? Or was it different decades ago?
19: No, I think you're right. And that was true when I applied as well. That changed relatively recently. So before the pandemic, just about every college and university required a test score on the application. That changed rapidly during the pandemic, right? When students couldn't gather to take these tests, colleges understandably moved to policies they called test optional. If you've got a score and you like it, put it on the application. If you don't have one or you don't like it, don't. 5 years later, many colleges still have that test optional policy. Many others have returned to required. So today's students are navigating like not quite half-half, but like a mixed world of testing policy. So the first piece of advice I want to give to students and their families is as they're starting to build that list of colleges they're really interested in, pay attention to the application policies, especially for the tests, because it does differ. And given that some require it and some make it the student's choice, students are still overwhelmingly taking the SAT. And they're doing it because they want to keep their options open. Right? But when you have a score, you can apply anywhere. And for many, many students, that score is a point of strength, right? They feel it does show what they learned in reading, writing, and math during high school. And they know that it's a measure, it's a score that colleges trust and understand, right? If you put yourself in the shoes of a college, you're getting tons of applications from amazing students all over the country, including from high schools you've never visited, you've never heard of, you don't know what classes they offer, you don't know how they grade. And they have ways to make sense of all of that. But when they have an SAT score, they have this standardized way to understand what a student has really learned. And that's only getting more important in a world with AI, right? The SAT is free of AI. It is 2 hours where students just show what they can do by themselves. And that's becoming increasingly important to college so that they know that this is a student who can really succeed.
16: Yeah, we'd imagine AI has changed everything, and even in that arena. So you're saying that you do take the SAT test still, and when you do, you have no access to AI or computers while
19: you're doing it. That's exactly right.
16: Well, that's good. That makes me feel a little bit better.
19: Yeah. I'll mention you do have access to computers in that the SAT. So another thing that's changed is that the SAT is no longer taken on paper. So those booklets and the little bubble sheets are gone. That's true as of 2 years ago. So this is all quite new. But students were telling us that they live and learn digitally, and they're like, come on, SAT, catch up. Like, I'm not used to bubble sheets and paper test booklets. So we digitized the SAT about 2 years ago. It's been really well received by students. They greatly prefer taking it on a laptop or tablet. But the way they take it is on a testing app that we developed at College Board specifically for the SAT. And that app, when you're taking the real SAT on test day, completely locks down the student's computer. They can't look at anything else. They can't access anything else. No instant messages are going to pop up. You're in lockdown mode, as we call it, for the 2 hours. So that, again, the SAT remains this trusted signal of what a student has learned and can do on their own in reading, writing, and math.
16: Okay, that's really good to know. Now, I seem to remember that there were some students that were much more fastidious than I was, and they would take some type of training or tutoring before the SAT so that they could be sure to do it well. So they would take like mock tests and things like that. I did not do that. Probably should have, but I didn't. Now, are there resources like that, but maybe not sitting in the room with somebody who's telling you what to expect? Are there different types of resources now to prepare for the SAT?
19: Yes, that's another big change, and I think a great change. So 10 years ago, we made a commitment as a nonprofit organization that all students should have access to free world-class practice, that money should not stand in the way of a student's ability to practice and feel confident on test day. 10 years later, our free practice, and some of it we do with partners that I'll talk about in just a second, has become the number one way students get ready for the SAT, period. And that makes sense when you think about it, because we make the SAT, so who knows it better than us? And I want to quickly talk about three kind of key ways that students can practice. The first is on that Blue Book testing app that they're going to use on test day. Students can download it at any point. It's always free. And inside of it are 8 full-length official practice tests. We made them so they look and work exactly like the real thing. Students get a score back instantly. They find out what questions they got right, which ones they got wrong, and why. They get some diagnostics about what skills they most need to improve on. And then they can take that over to our partners at Khan Academy. It's another nonprofit. We've been partnered for 10 years. They are leaders in online teaching and learning for students. Just about every high schooler already knows about Khan Academy. But they then have videos, tutorials, quizzes, and practice questions that line up exactly with our SAT skills. So you can come over and say, these are the 3 skills I most need to improve on, and focus your practice time. You can come back and do another practice test to see that you are, in fact, improving. The third of the 3 that I want to quickly mention is our newest practice offering with another nonprofit called schoolhouse.world. They run virtual, meaning kind of over Zoom, boot camps for students to prepare for the SAT. So these are students getting together in groups for free, weekly or twice a week for about a month before an SAT, going through a curriculum that we worked on with schoolhouse.world, and they are being tutored by a peer, another high school student, but a student who's already taken the SAT and scored very well. And the feedback we've gotten is amazing. They love learning together. They love the kind of live classes as an addition to the solo practice I talked about.
20: That's really amazing. And so it's peers helping peers, and also getting scores right away so you can go back and really check through it all. And they, you said they do mimic somewhat the test, not in exact same questions, but in similar types of approaches to questions so people can see how it's asked. Okay.
19: That's exactly right. So it's the same kinds of questions, but I mean, not questions you'll see on test day, but same kind, same skill, same structure of the question, same timing. So that, I mean, it's really meant to simulate, you know, test day and the test you'll take.
20: Right. Okay. And so now when students are taking the test now, well, we used to have somebody at the front of the room. I remember it was like 2 hours. It was in the morning, like 11 o'clock in the morning or something. And, you know, it was so quiet and it was kind of scary. I do remember that. Now, what are the rooms like, and what is it like when students now take the test, having done it with all these practice types before? What is the actual day like?
19: Yeah, it's a great question. So while the test is now taken digitally on Blue Book, like I mentioned, it is still taken together in person. So this is not a like take it at home in your bedroom kind of test, right? We still want to gather students together in rooms with trained adult proctors who walk through the room, make sure everything is going smoothly and that everything is, you know, above board. And the test is now shorter than it was. So prior to 2 years ago, when it was a paper SAT, it was a little over 3 hours long. It is now just over 2 hours long. We were able to take about an hour out of it as we moved to digital. Students love that. They're feeling less exhausted. They're feeling better able to focus and show their best work. So in some ways, a lot has changed, but that act of kind of gathering with your peers in a room with an adult there to help and monitor, that part hasn't changed.
20: And is the actual program, it's at the Blue Book, it is absolutely secure, safe, and fair. No one has to worry about the machine
19: that
20: doing
19: is right.
20: anything.
19: Yes, that yeah, is. Okay. Exactly. No, that's so important and something we work very, very hard on. But yes, Blue Book is really, I think, the most secure testing application out there. It ensures that when students are in the real SAT, they can't access anything else. So their score reflects what they've learned and what they can do.
20: Well, gosh, I mean, this is so interesting, and it looks like it's made so many wonderful improvements, the overall experience of taking the SAT. I wish I could do it now, but yeah, too late for me, but not for others. When should a family start gearing their young one that's in high school towards these and start training for them? Like, is there a recommended age or grade?
19: The great question. So most students take the SAT for the first time spring of their junior year. So like right now, March, April, May, or June. That is the point at which they've seen and learned what we test on the SAT. So assuming a student's going to take it for the first time in spring of junior year, we recommend that they register for their SAT just a few months before that and start practicing around the same time. Use those practice tests, use Khan Academy, consider signing up for a schoolhouse.world bootcamp. Students don't need to go overboard, but they want to feel familiar with the Blue Book app, the length of the test, the kinds of questions, and figure out what skills they're kind of, you know, most rusty on, and focus on those. And then many students will take the SAT one more time, usually very early in senior year, August, September, October, as they're kind of preparing their college applications. A lot of students do see improvement from their first to their second SAT, especially if they did targeted practice in the middle.
20: That's great. And can they find out which colleges and universities are indeed requiring the SAT? So maybe the families want to gear them towards the ones that absolutely accept SAT and maybe not go towards a school that would, you know, not need it. Is there a way to find out which schools offer or actually require it for admittance?
19: That's a great question. So the advice I'd give, because again, there's now this variety in colleges testing policies, the best thing to do is for students and families to go straight to each college's website. They do a good job of making very clear, right? When are applications due? Do we require test scores, et cetera, et cetera? Go straight to the source to make sure you know. But as students are kind of developing that list that they're interested in, that's something they should go and do. So they have a sense for, okay, on this one, I've got to put a score. On this one, I'm going to have a choice.
20: Wonderful. Priscilla, what are the best websites to go to find out all the information on everything from taking the SAT to Khan Academy to the Blue Book and everything else that you've talked about today?
19: Yes, the best place to go is SAT.org. There you're going to see upcoming test dates. You can register. We have information and links to all of that free practice I talked about. So SAT.org is the single best place to go.
20: That's easy. Now that's a question I could have answered. SAT.org. Wonderful stuff. Thank you so much, Priscilla Rodriguez, and so much pertinent information. If you have someone who is college bound and you may want to know, Senior Vice President of College Readiness Assessments, thank you for your help today.
19: Thank you. I appreciate the time.
20: Thank you all for listening to The Way Home this week and to my wonderful guests. And may you all have a wonderful week that is safe, that's happy, healthy, and full of lots of miracles as well. I'm Laura Smith. See you next time from The Way Home.
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3: Now, from the Glass Doctor of Indiana Weather Center, here's your Storm Alert weather forecast.
4: Increasing clouds the rest of today. Showers and storms possible tonight. Some with damaging winds. Lows tonight, low 60s. Much cooler tomorrow. Highs, low 70s. Each day this week will be spent in the low to mid 70s. Rain and storm chances will increase on Wednesday. I'm WSBT 22 meteorologist Jessica Burns.
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26: Welcome to Feel Amazing Daily, the show that transforms your everyday routine into a powerhouse of positivity and peak performance. I'm Laura Smith, and for the next half hour, we'll be diving into the science-backed strategies, mindset shifts, and simple habits that successful people use to feel incredible every single day. Welcoming now, Dr. Keith Abloh, America's psychiatrist, and nutritional biochemist, Dr. Catherine Munoz. And now, Feel Amazing Daily.
27: As you know, Catherine, I've become not obsessed, but transfixed with this idea that Noah's Ark, it turns out, didn't have a steering wheel. It didn't have a way that Noah could steer the ship, implying, I think, that he had to have faith that the journey that was going to unfold for him was meant to be, that God, some people would say the universe, I would say God, intended for him to take the journey and that things would be okay, but no steering wheel. And I wrote a little bit about this on my Substack and it caught your eye. So now it's the topic for our show.
28: Yeah, I love your Substack, by the way. It's so good.
27: Thank you.
28: I don't know how you come up with all these great ideas, but they are awesome. And yeah, when I read that, I thought, wait a minute, for knew that? It's sort of the oldest story. Everybody knows the story of Noah's Ark, probably, you know, even if you're not Jewish or Christian. And, but yet, I never knew it didn't have a steering wheel. And it doesn't have a rudder, right? Because it doesn't have a steering wheel.
27: No steering wheel.
28: Yeah. And obviously back then there were no navigational systems. What you wrote was that it really just had to flow.
27: And after all, he's building this for years. This is a massive project. It's more like a barge than a sailboat. It's enormous. And all the while, he has to notice, well, wait a second, how do I steer it? So I would say that Noah had accepted, I'm casting myself into the universe, I'm going to accept fate. And fate is not going to land me on the rocks. We're not going to turn into a million splinters here. In fact, I'll be delivered. Now, people could take a lesson from that because we're all very much about control, a lot of us. And
5: to the extent that you can sometimes say, I'm going to put it in the hands of God or the universe, things will unfold as they are supposed to. That can be very anti-anxiety and anti-stress. If you believe there's a bit of more of an order to things than might appear to be the case. And after all, here's a biblical story that dramatizes that in, you know, incredibly powerful terms.
28: Yeah, incredibly powerful. And I guess the other thing that I thought about in reading this is, not only was there no steering wheel, so he had no way to control, as you're saying, but everybody was making fun of him. You know, nobody believed him. He's like, oh, he's gone nuts. Why would God tell him to build this ark? But yet he had belief and faith that in the end, it was all going to work out. And you said this thing was big. I think it was bigger than the size of a football field and four stories high. So, I mean, it was... Yeah. I mean, things rock when they're that tall. You know, winds come, waves come. And yet he had the faith to endure and not to, I guess, freak out in modern day terms. So how was that?
5: Lots of lessons there. First of all, faith doesn't mean you don't have to do the work. Like, there's an instruction manual for how to build a word of God again, how to build this ark. It has to be done. It's a lot of work. It's years of work. You can't cut corners. Now, these are all lessons for life. So just having faith doesn't mean that you don't do any. If you're going to start a company, if you're going to get married, if you're going to buy a home or build a home, it wouldn't do to say, well, I'm just going to sit here and see what happens. Like, you are going to do the work. And yet, it's worth acknowledging, look, there's an element of faith in all of this. And so many people were called crazy. Isn't it crazy to say, I'm going to try to spend my whole life with one person? But yeah, it's a little nuts. Yeah, and yet we all attend marriage ceremonies, most of us, and we wish people well. It's uncharted territory. It really is. You may think you know what it's going to be like. You don't. And you're going to go through storms. And we hope that you land well. Hope is a wonderful thing. Faith is even better. But you still have to do the work. When you start a business, it's on faith to some extent. You can't know. And many people were called crazy. They're called crazy sometimes when they stick with it. And they keep trying when other people would say, what are you doing? You're wasting your time. And sometimes I think it is best to take your hands off the wheel and notice, huh, that's an interesting person I just met. Or that's a wonderful opportunity. I didn't generate it by putting a lot of ink on a piece of paper or typing into an AI system, but it's come to me. It must have been dialed in from the beginning. I didn't need to hold on to the wheel with both hands.
28: Bob, it's just your knuckles turning white. So, you know, there's like, we don't just grip it. When you're trying to gain control, you're holding on and your whole body tenses up, right? And so.
5: Interesting.
28: I know what to do that. But what? I think you said that in your article, would that we worship prediction. Is that in your Substack?
5: We do. I mean, think about the way that we elevate, for instance, prediction markets now, right? So there are huge businesses like Poly Market or Polymath or whatever it's called, I forget, where people are predicting everything now. They're betting on it. Why are they doing that? Well, they want to do that partly because they want to feel good about being able to predict the future. But it's also just like for Nostradamus or others, we're really fascinated by this notion that maybe we could tell about events before they unfold. And we pay less homage to the idea, well, what if we just said, no matter what comes, we're committed to our goals and we'll summon the requisite determination, courage to meet any challenge. To me, that's a more beautiful story than being able to say, well, you know, I bet on whether this person would attend a soccer event and I knew I was right. I had a gut feeling. All right. Well, you can have all the gut feelings you want. And sometimes they're very good. Like, I think I'll start this business or I think I'm in love, whatever it might be. but really there's still an element of faith. I had a really good friend. He's still around. We're just not in touch as much. But he was a stunt pilot. And I said, well, hey, what's the hardest part of that? And he said, honestly, it's knowing when to let go of the controls. He said, if you try to hold on to the controls when the plane is about to roll, you will crash. You have to let the plane do what it's going to do. If you try to interfere with it once you've set the plane in motion, forget it. You're going to hit the ground. And that's the hardest thing, he said. I think that that's one reason why there's no steering wheel on the Ark. Yeah. Because, in fact, Noah had to let go of control. And what was riding on it, not just, am I going to make this business work? It was like, is life on the planet going to continue? And yet there's no steering wheel. Amazing.
28: That made me talk about a plane, and it brought a memory to mind when Kent and I were flying. Well, we do fly, and sometimes he would hand the steering wheel over to me for a few minutes during the flight. And so I could learn to maneuver the plane, you know, as best as possible in an emergency. So the first time I did this, literally, I was like moving the steering wheel back and forth. Like, he goes, no, you just barely touch it with your fingers, just barely hold on and make very small movements. Because if you make a large movement, the plane is going to tilt one way and it's going to go the other. And so, you know, in our own lives, when we do this, when we're hanging on so tight, we're not going in a straight line. We're not following the correct path. We're getting off course. We're turning to the right. We're turning to the left. We're kind of flipping. So, you know, I think that's such a great analogy that we can't, you know, predict and control everything that's in the future. You kind of have to work with it with a little bit of kid gloves, while at the same time, maybe taking responsibility for your actions along the way. Does that make any sense to you as a life coach and a psychologist of more than 25 years?
5: It definitely does. I mean, it's this delicate balance between having faith and being able to sit back and say, I wonder what's going to happen next, because that is not easy. People want to grab the wheel, especially when under stress. We feel like maybe we should turn around. Maybe we should swing the ship 90 degrees or 180 degrees instead of saying, well, wait a second. Maybe there's a reason why we're floating in this direction. Maybe I don't have to worry as much as I am worried right now. So there's an anti-stress element of having hope and faith and not believing that you have to steer through every curve. It's also like if you watch somebody racing a motorcycle around a track where their knee is almost touching the ground, they have practiced a lot, right? But I'm certain that any one of those folks racing a motorcycle around a curve at 120 miles an hour would say, at that moment, the bike is in control, forces of gravity are in control. You are going for the ride. So I think balancing, listen, preparation matters. Be prepared. If you're starting a business, you're going to enter marriage, or you're going to have a child, or you're going to get a dog. Be prepared. But don't let it be less of an adventure because you think you should be able to write every page a page ahead of time. Life is going to unfold. And some of the greatest joys will come from times when you can't be in control and don't seek to be in control.
28: Yeah, that's so true. There's something, and I'm sure you know about this, called the intolerance of uncertainty, which is, I guess, when people can't tell themselves, I don't know, because it's so stressful and unbearable to be able to say that, to be able to think, I don't know what's going to happen next, and I have to try and control this. Do you think that in this digital age that we're living in now, that that is even more prominent than it used to be?
5: Totally is. And there's no question. We think we can crunch the numbers on anything. We think that AI will give us certainty when certainty isn't the point. Some things are miraculous because they can't be defined.
27: That's the point. But basically what we're telling people is this. The ark had no steering wheel. Noah's ark. Why? Because God was in control. The universe was in control. And that was part of the miracle of that act of faith on Noah's part, building the ark without a steering wheel. We're talking about a purely non-scientific principle, faith. How did we get talking about this? I wrote a Substack article on my Substack, hint, hint, hint, please go on and subscribe, about Noah's ark. And the fact that I didn't know, someone shared with me recently, the fact that Noah's ark had no steering wheel, no steering mechanism. He built it on faith, built it with the idea that it would get where it needed to go. But he didn't skip any steps. It was hard to build. It took years. He had to do it meticulously. He had to be prepared. And yet, he didn't allow his commitment to being prepared to make him say, I'm not doing this without a steering wheel. He was prepared, though it had no steering wheel. By the way, none of us really has a grip on the steering wheel in life because life, as we know, is very unpredictable. And the real question is, are you going to be able to meet with

0: takes to get through it.
1: We all go through trying times, you know, whether it's a loved one passing away, even a dog. We had a dog recently pass away. Or if it's just work situations, executives who are trying to control everything within their organization. So there's always going to be this higher level of stress that I've seen it in my own life, and I've seen it in the life of former coworkers who are still in the industry I was in. And they're like, the stress level is so high, and it's because their managers are trying to control everything, and their managers are stressed out. So they become stressed out. And it's hard for us to learn to not have to have control over every little thing in our life and become hyper vigilant about it, right? Like, we can't rest. We can't think about, let it happen, you know, just let it roll. But we can't think about that anymore because we want to be able to control everything.
0: And that's an illusion. I've talked to enough people over the course of my career in psychiatry and coaching to know that really what matters, the things you have control over, are how you're going to react to those things you don't have control over, right? So we all, as you've alluded to, we all lose things in life. Circumstances change. People were building businesses and COVID happened. Okay, so the question's at that point, how are you going to respond to this unpredictable event that has thrown everything into chaos? Waves are battering the ark. How are you going to respond? Are you going to jump overboard? Are you going to scream and panic? Or are you going to settle yourself down and everyone else down and say, we're going to get through this? You want to be the latter.
1: Yeah, and you have to be prepared for that, right? Noah was prepared. He had everything he needed on the ark. But he had prepared before, like you say, it does take work. You can't think, I'm just going to lose control and I'm just going to hang out like, you know, a sloth on a tree. You have to be prepared for what's coming ahead to the best that you can without taking too much control at the same time and having faith that it's all going to work out in the end.
0: Part of being prepared, you're absolutely right. Part of being prepared is knowing yourself. So what can you do? It's very important that people in these times when people are being emptied out into AI and emptied out into Facebook and the soul is under assault, it really is, by artificial intelligence and technology of various kinds, to say, well, I better anchor myself, intentional metaphor, I better anchor myself in my faith and in my knowledge of myself. I can't afford to be on the run from early chapters of my life story that have me running scared. I better turn around, face everything, and make myself at one with reality, with truth, so that no matter what reality unfolds and what beach you land on or what waves come over the bow, you are prepared because you're yourself. You're not running a script that isn't yours. And by the way, I think that, you know, each of us truly is grounded in a particular life story. And we have inherent courage as human beings, courage and empathy, these wonderful qualities. Very hard to manifest them, though, if you are trying to escape things that unfolded in your life. So looking at them squarely is the antidote to AI. Being an avatar of yourself won't work. If Noah wasn't Noah, not really, if he was playing Noah on TV, it wouldn't work because he would have bailed or he would have said, I'm not taking this voyage. I need a steering wheel. But the whole point that he says, I'll do it. And I know that I'm not the one in control. The waves are, the moon is, God is.
1: So what you're saying is that my iPhone can't handle the chaos that might happen in my life or in other people's lives. You know, they can't handle that for us. We have to handle that ourselves. And what are you going to do when that chaos comes, right? It's not going to be built on a map. Noah didn't have a map. And like you said, you land on the beach or a mountain, but what happens with the chaos in between? I can't imagine what they went through, like Maybe there was no light because there's no window.

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6: Fox News, I'm Angelo Bavaro. President Trump is condemning Israel's strikes against Hezbollah targets in Beirut.
7: The president wrote this morning's attack on Beirut should not have happened, particularly on a special day when we are so close to a peace deal with Iran. He says that Israel does have a right to defend itself against threats, but the attack it was responding to was very small.
6: Fox's Aisha Hosni. Meantime, Iranian officials are downplaying the president's claim a peace deal will be signed today.
8: Now, a diplomat involved in the talks told Fox News, the strikes today in Beirut are creating issues with finalizing the deal. They went on to accuse Israel of sabotaging this agreement.
6: Fox's Trey Yingst. The New York Knicks have won their first NBA championship since 1973, topping the Spurs in Game 5. 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
5: Now, from the Glass Doctor of Indiana Weather Center, here's your Storm Alert weather forecast.
9: Becoming mostly sunny and cool and breezy for the afternoon and evening hours. Overnight tonight, we see temperatures drop down all the way to 50. And then for tomorrow, we start out clear and cool. We end up with partly to mostly sunny skies on Monday with a high of 73. We're back to chances of showers and storms on Tuesday. I'm meteorologist Carrie Pujol.
10: Right now, it's 61 degrees.
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0: quickly.
1: 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You're on the Kim Komando Show. 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
9: Hi. How are you doing?
1: Wonderful. What's going on?
9: Well, I have a great hobby. It's called entering sweepstakes. 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
1: Give us the best thing that you've won.
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9: 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I guess a European cruise.
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2: Iran peace talks hit new tension. I'm Angelo Bavaro, Fox News. President Trump is condemning Israel's strikes against Hezbollah targets in Beirut, as he claims a peace deal could be signed today.
3: The president wrote this morning's attack on Beirut should not have happened, particularly on a special day when we are so close to a peace deal with Iran. He says that Israel does have a right to defend itself against threats, but the attack it was responding to was very small and meaningless, he writes. Nobody was hurt, injured, or killed. Now, this comes a couple of hours after the IDF came out and said that they did strike parts of Beirut today in response to Hezbollah's fire towards Israeli territory, saying they're not going to tolerate this kind of fire into their territory.
2: Fox's Aisha Hosni. The judge in the Carmelo Anthony trial is speaking out about a controversial decision that he made.
4: One of the most controversial parts was, in fact, the judge's order to ban cameras from the courtroom, but he is standing by that decision. In an interview with a local Dallas station, Collin County Judge John Roach Jr. says barring cameras and live streaming from Anthony's trial was necessary, saying in part, quote, I'll tell you why. My primary goal in every case is to make sure the defendant and the prosecution get a fair trial, period. And he goes on to say, I know I made people mad, but I'm not here to make them happy either. As many of our viewers know, Carmelo Anthony was sentenced to 35 years last week after the jury quickly found him guilty. Judge Roach says the media's right to know about the trial is extremely important, but he does believe the public knew what was going on.
2: Fox's Madison Scarpino. Businesses in downtown Geneva have boarded up their storefronts ahead of planned anti-G7 protests. Authorities have imposed security measures as President Trump and other leaders attend that summit of leading nations starting tomorrow. 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
2: Chaos breaking out in New York City overnight after the New York Knicks won their first championship in more than 50 years. Fox's Chandley Painter.
6: Tens of thousands of people flooded the streets here in New York City in celebration after the Knicks won. Some of those celebrations did turn unruly, even violent at times. The NYPD says at least one person was shot, four injured in slashings or stabbings, and five police cars were badly damaged. In total, at least 63 arrests were made. Officers in riot gear and police horses were deployed for crowd control. At times, people were also seen throwing objects at those officers and trying to destroy buses. In total, five buses were destroyed.
2: New York City is set to hold a victory parade on Thursday, More than 100 million Americans in the eastern U.S. are facing the threat of severe weather today.
7: Severe thunderstorms expected to break out along the East Coast from New York all the way down the I-95 corridor. More than 70 million Americans under that level 2 out of 5 risk, and another 30 million under the level 1. That 2 out of 5 is expansive. It extends from the capital of New York all the way down through Atlanta, Georgia. And so we've got a lot going on. World Cup matches, a lot of travel probably happening. It is a weekend. So that is going to be a bit of an issue. And it will come in two ways. We've got one round of thunderstorms, more discrete storms in the warm sector of this area of low pressure, and this cold front, and then the cold front will be that final blow of damaging wind.
2: Fox Weather's Haley Meyer. President Trump is celebrating his 80th birthday today with UFC fights on the White House grounds. An arena has been erected on the South Lawn where 7 cage fights will be held. The president has sought to tie tonight's event to celebrations of America's 250th anniversary. Cabinet leaders, top administration officials, and 4,000 plus spectators are expected to be there. I'm Angelo Bavaro, and this is Fox News.
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8: Becoming mostly sunny and cool and breezy for the afternoon and evening hours. Overnight tonight, we see temperatures drop down all the way to 50. And then for tomorrow, we start out clear and cool. We end up with partly to mostly sunny skies on Monday with a high of 73. We're back to chances of showers and storms on Tuesday. I'm meteorologist Carrie Pujol.
9: Right now, it's 62 degrees.
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12: Iran fired dozens of missiles and drones in response to the U.S. strikes on 20 targets.
13: A secret mission to support oil tankers and commercial ships through the Strait of Hormuz.
14: 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All they have to do is have to start signing a paper.
13: President Trump predicts prices will plummet once military action is over in Iran.
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2: 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So I have a meeting scheduled next week with a company called Beehive. They put out our newsletters. And one of the gals in the meeting, she writes, she goes, I'm off that day, but I'm going to send my agent to the Zoom call instead.
3: And what was your response?
2: I was like, okay.
3: Or you could just read the notes or get an email from a coworker on what happened.
2: But Reid Hoffman from LinkedIn, he's got a full digital twin that does about 40% of his work, up to and including video calls.
3: Wow.
2: And so does Mark Zuckerberg. He's got a digital twin. I was thinking about, maybe I should have a digital twin.
3: Cam Commando.
2: That would be it. Let's see, Robert in Sioux Falls, South Dakota. Hi there, Robert.
4: I'm happy to be here. How are you doing?
2: Great. So what kind of question do you have for us?
4: You had in one of your newsletters an article about hiring trainers for AI.
2: Mm-hmm.
4: And I was wondering if there was anything I could do with that.
2: As a truck driver?
4: Yes.
2: Well, you know, we do have the self-driving trucks coming. I mean, they are in Arizona now. Did you know? You know what they're using them for Arizona now?
3: No.
2: Doritos.
3: Sure. I mean, we got to have Doritos.
2: I thought out of all the things in self-driving trucks is Doritos. So what do you think, Dr. Ross?
5: Oh, absolutely. There are certain cities that have these big test beds where people are driving the cars, giving them training data. We see this all over Phoenix with Waymo. We're seeing some of the Tesla self-driving taxis roll out here too. And I know there are some companies that are really interested in long-haul shipping as well. Now, what those are, I don't know off the top of my head, but essentially your job in training the AI agent there is you're driving the self-driving car and it's learning and trying to correct and learn how to follow the rules of the road. And so eventually then it'll become driverless. But there have been a number of opportunities there with different companies that are training this technology. And we especially see that here in the Phoenix metro area.
2: I think that's probably where you'd probably

0: Look at that company, data annotation.tech, Robert.
1: Yeah.
0: And see what type of opportunities might be around there in Dayton or someplace else. Texas is a big self-driving truck hotbed right now. And so if you might need to actually go there in order to have some of those opportunities. Here in Phoenix, a friend of mine's working at the GM Proving Ground with just AI cars. And so, you know, wherever you're located, if you are in the automotive industry, is that there's probably some type of opportunity for you to, with your all your years of experience, to walk in there and to say, you know, what can I do and how can I help train? As a matter of fact, the gentleman who's working at the GM Proving Ground was a program director for radio.
2: Oh, wow.
0: Yeah. So didn't know anything about it, but sold himself like, hey, I can manage people. I can get into this. I've worked in radio.
2: Sure.
0: So therefore, I'm fully qualified.
2: If you can handle radio people, you can handle any AI agent.
0: That's it. We have more of the show coming right up. 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
0: 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Well, Dr. Ross Majeski, thank you again for being here from ASU. And the certificates are fabulous that you guys are offering, and the advice that you give our people as far as how not to be scared, I think is the big thing. I just want to ask you one final question. We have a lot of people who have kids and grandkids. If somebody were to enter college at the age of 18, say right now, what degree would you tell them to pursue?
6: Oh man, this question comes up every day for me. So in engineering right now, we've actually seen a little bit of a shift from people joining computer science, moving towards mechanical engineering, electrical engineering. And I think what I would tell anybody is what we saw with this big growth in computer science is you had parents say, well, we see computer science is where you're going to make money. And now you're hearing talking heads saying, oh, if you become a plumber, you can make $500,000 a year. My dad's a plumber. I don't think he makes $500,000 a year. You know, so of course, you can always find that 1% outlier. But I think what I would tell the kids is, pick something that you think you're passionate about, but also look into and talk to your advisors and your degree counselors there to see what are the jobs that you can get with that when you're done so that you know, hey, this will be something I'm passionate about. And then work towards doing co-ops and internships can really help you get a foot in the door. But if you're not passionate about it and you're just like, well, I'm doing this because mom and dad said this is going to be a good career, you're probably going to be miserable. And that winds up showing too when you're doing this.
0: It does.
6: But I think engineering and those sorts of skills are always evergreen. It's a tricky time right now, but lots of opportunities in that space.
0: Well, again, thanks for being here. And if you haven't already, you're listening or you're watching, make sure that you sign up for
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8: Deal or no deal? I'm Kathleen Maloney, Fox News. The president says a deal with Iran is close, but after Israel struck a Hezbollah target in Lebanon, Iranian officials say they are sending a strong response to Israel.
9: President Trump and U.S. officials say they expect a deal with Iran to be electronically signed today, which would trigger a final stage of negotiations. But the head of the Iranian parliament's National Security Committee said a strong response is coming to Israel, and Iran's joint military command said their finger remained on the trigger. Secretary of War Pete Hegseth told CBS Face the Nation, there's no trust here, only verify.
10: It'll be a throttle set by the United States through our negotiators with the military and strength as the guarantor of this. If Iran does not want to comply, then they can deal with the War Department again.
9: He said even as a deal would mean the Strait of Hormuz reopened and the U.S. blockade would be lifted, the American military posture in the region remains. Jessica Rosenthal, Fox News.
8: Preparations are underway in Switzerland and France for the G7 summit, which starts tomorrow. This coming as the U.S. and Iran may be near that agreement.
11: Ahead of the G7 summit, we still do not know exactly what time this deal between Iran and the U.S. will be signed, but we do know from the president it is scheduled to happen sometime today. And we also know now that it will happen electronically, digitally. The two sides will not be in person together in one room. The president on Truth Social saying that as soon as it's signed, that the Strait of Hormuz would open to all immediately. We are told this will be without tolls, and then the U.S. blockade will be lifted, followed by the demining of the Strait of Hormuz. Friday night, the president told supporters in a tele-rally that he has ended another war.
8: Fox's Aisha Hosni. French and Swiss authorities are implementing extensive security measures in advance of the G7 summit. 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
14: Now, from the Glass Doctor of Indiana Weather Center, here's your Storm Alert weather forecast.
15: Becoming mostly sunny and cool and breezy for the afternoon and evening hours. Overnight tonight, we see temperatures drop down all the way to 50. And then for tomorrow, we start out clear and cool. We end up with partly to mostly sunny skies on Monday with a high of 73. We're back to chances of showers and storms on Tuesday. I'm meteorologist Carrie Pujol.
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9: Welcome to Sweetamine, the Glycine Miracle Show. My guest, as always, is Dr. Joel Brind. He is the founder and formulator of Sweetamine, which I like to call the Glycine Miracle because it does so many wonderful things that I've only learned about from talking to this gentleman for over the past year and a half or so. And I just am always so happy to share it with the audience because it really has made a difference in my life, my family's lives. And so with no further ado, Dr. Joel Brind.
16: Oh, great to be with you again. Thanks.
9: Wonderful to be with you. And for people to just be reminded, you've been a medical researcher and scientist. Is it now 53 years or are we on to 54?
16: Let's see. It started in February of 22, so it's just over February of 1972 is when I walked in.
9: I thought you were going to say 1922. I said, there's no way you're that old.
16: No.
9: If so, Sweetamine is the ultimate cure-all for ageism.
16: Yeah. Well, no, it helps. Anyway, it's 54 years.
9: 54 years. Well, it
16: years
9: is
16: plus, yeah. Mm-hmm.
9: Remarkable. All those years you spent labs researching, and then obviously also as a professor, when people read your book, The Glycine Miracle and the Science of Living Long and Free from Inflammation, they can hear the story. And it is actually very, very interesting, very good. But what it does is it helps you to understand that you spent the right amount of time studying something that you knew was a ticket to something that was an actual help for so many different things. But the regular scientific community in a lot of ways overlooked it because what? It was a little bit boring or it just wasn't that much of a
16: big
9: deal.
16: Well, it's even more specific than that, the overlooking it, because you ever, sometimes you put down something, you put down your glasses or your cell phone. I just had it. I didn't leave this room. I know it's here. I can't imagine. Where did I put it? And you look, and finally, after a while, you start picking things up and looking through things. And then you find that it was missing because something else was put on top of it. And that's why you couldn't see it. Right. It's not like you put it in a weird place where you couldn't see it. You put it down where you might always put it down. And then you were doing something else with some piece of paper landed on top of it. And now you can't find it. It's hidden. Well, the case of glycine, it's hidden because glycine is considered as a nutrient. And as a biological substance that your body makes, it's considered something to be non-essential. And the word non-essential covers it up. Who's going to spend money researching something that's non-essential? We all found out during the COVID epidemic, right? That, if it's, your job is non-essential, so you can't do it. And, all of a sudden you can't make a living because your job is, quote, non-essential. The word is toxic. The word covers up interest. You might as well call, instead of calling it non-essential, why not call it uninteresting? That's
9: right.
16: Not worth it. Garbage, something to be ignored. All the connotations of that word non-essential. Take something else, for example, which, even according to the same nutritional definition, which is really not essential because your body can make it and you don't need to eat it, is vitamin D. But vitamin D and vitamin D deficiency has been all the rage now for the last few decades, right? Oh, they can discover vitamin D and find everything wrong with it and how many people are deficient. When you look at it, it really is non-essential if you get enough sunlight. But why has vitamin D garnered all this interest? Because it was erroneously named as a vitamin before they knew it wasn't a vitamin. That it was really
9: a hormone, right? Isn't it a hormone? Isn't vitamin D a hormone?
16: Yes, as a nutrient, it's not essential, but yes, it is a hormone. It's classified as a steroid hormone. You say, why are you eating hormones? It's actually a pro-hormone, what you would eat. It's converted to the active hormone only immediately before use. But vitamin D is really, according to the classical definition, non-essential, but it was classically misidentified as a vitamin. And vitamins are important, right? Vitamin E, vitamin D, vitamin C, or B27, or whatever. Once you call something a vitamin, that makes it important. Once you call it non-essential, that makes it unimportant and uninteresting. So that's one of the things if not the main reason why glycine has been overlooked. And even when people find it, they dismiss it. You know, it's nah, it can't be, you know, no big deal. You know, it's too fundamental. It's very fundamental, and it does so many different things that even people who are now onto it, they say, oh yes, it's the antioxidant, it's the this, it's the that. It does have dozens of different, completely different roles in the body. But it's only a couple of these that are what make it, in a sense, miraculous in terms of its ability to stop unnecessary or inappropriate inflammation. And that is considered the root, that inflammation is now considered the root of all evil, and they're right, but that's link to glycine is still not, more and more it's becoming appreciated, and more through shows like this, through podcasts, through the informal, non-professional, you know, take your life and your health into your own hands, popular nutritional, scientific, pharmaceutical world. It's getting out there, not because drug companies are particularly interested in it, because they're really interested in drugs. Where they're interested, it's interesting. Where research actually does take an interest in glycine and what it can do, they're busy saying, "Oh, we found this derivative which actually works even better, you know, in this particular application." And so they're looking at a drug, something they can patent. You can't patent glycine. I didn't patent glycine. Yes, I trademarked the name sweetamine. I own that. I own the name sweetamine. But the main ingredient, you know, glycine, I can't patent it. God made it for everybody. And I just want to tell everybody about it. You don't have to buy anybody's, but just make sure you get enough glycine, because it really is essential.
17: Right. And you've done the quintessential research on glycine. I want to know why you were so interested in it when everyone else was overlooking it. Why was it that you continued to research it when everyone else gave it a pass?
16: Well, I was looking for something else. This is how science often happens. You're looking for something and then you come across something else and it takes you into a different direction. That's another problem with scientific research and the words used. Is they'll say, like people will say now, oh yeah, Brind, he stumbled on glycine. I could almost have said that. I said, yes, well, I was working on something else when I stumbled across glycine. No, stumbling is something you do when you're not paying attention. And discovering things is what you do when you are paying attention. And then you notice things. So what we were doing, we were working on methionine, which is another amino acid. Methionine is an essential amino acid. Consequently, that's got a lot of interest in methylation and undermethylation and overmethylation and cancer, possibly, and all of these other things. And especially because there is about anywhere between 10 and 20% of the population, depending on your ethnicity, that has a defect in the main pathway for recycling methionine. Methionine is the main methyl donator of the body. It donates methyl groups. Methyl groups are one carbon units, which are important to making, you know, small but important modifications to different molecules, including DNA. And you need it. You absolutely have to have it. Your body can't make methionine. You have to eat enough of it. But because that makes it essential. But because it's so essential, your body has many ways of recycling it, regenerating it, and reusing it. So what we found, the group that I was working with in the research team that I was working with back in the 1990s, in the early 90s, they came up with a finding that has become known as methionine restriction. Our main interest was aging. How do you stop aging? What is aging? And all of that. So what happened was, so that some people in our group had discovered that if you feed animals, basically laboratory rats, if you feed them a diet which is almost deficient in methionine, it has enough methionine for them to get by, but barely enough. You're not torturing them. You're letting them eat as much as they want. The food is tasty to them. They have their normal activity. They're cared for. This is the kind of research that I like, that I have been doing with rats and mice, not in my own laboratory, but collaborating with others, is basically aging research. Is you make a modification in their diet, but otherwise you care for them and feed them and nurture them as you would your own pets, really. A lot of technicians come to have these animals almost like pets until they die a natural death. And then when they die, you do an autopsy and you find out as much as you can about why they died. But the main variable there is how long did they live? And we found that if you get them, gave them almost enough, a restricted amount of methionine, they wouldn't grow to full size, but they'd be happy and active and live 30 to 40% longer. This is a big deal. You know, they'll live to be 4.5 years old instead of 3.5 years old, right? You want animals with a relatively short lifespan. Otherwise, you could never do the research. So this became known in the field because we were able to reproduce it many times. Other groups could reproduce it. They could produce it in rats. They could produce it in mice. Methionine restriction. If you look it up on Medline, you'll find methionine restriction is a real thing. So as a consultant to this foundation, my job is to figure out, you know, why is that happening? And, you know, what can we do to mimic that as a human dietary intervention? So that we could all live longer, all get the benefits of methionine restriction. So that was the scenario. And so I knew that there are certain drugs, like, for example, spironolactone, which is a common blood pressure medicine, is a very safe drug. It's people take it for many, many years. My mother even took it for many years. She lived to be 96. So the spironolactone didn't do her any harm. Spironolactone is one of those drugs that's disposed of by the liver by methylation. Well, that uses up methionine. So maybe you could give the animals or eat something, take some sort of drug that would use up the methylation capacity and mimic methionine restriction. The other alternative, of course, is to have a low methionine diet. The trouble with a low methionine diet is low methionine diet is no fun. It's got no taste to it. It's the steak and the chicken and bacon and all these wonderful foods that have a lot of methionine in them that you don't want to eliminate, you know, dairy and all kinds of tasty foods. So it's very difficult to have a diet that's low in methionine. Makes a very big life change to go to a low methionine diet. So I was looking for things which would reduce the amount of methionine, and I came across some research that others had done in my search that show that glycine, the amino acid glycine, is used in order to get rid of excess methionine. Methionine's funny. It's essential. You need it, but it's almost like sugar in the sense that when you have a lot of it, instead of recycling it, like we all learned in biochemistry about the methionine cycle, because this is a very important cycle, how to recycle, regenerate methionine. Instead of doing that, after, you know, when an hour after you've eaten that cheeseburger, which is loaded with methionine, your liver is busy getting rid of it. But the pathway is the main pathway, the only real pathway for getting rid of it, uses up two molecules of glycine, another amino acid, which is also safe and abundant. And, you know, so that's very interesting. Someone had worked out the biochemistry of how glycine is used by the biochemical pathways in the liver to get rid of excess methionine. So simple idea. Why don't we just try adding glycine? We fed the animals glycine, and lo and behold, they live longer. They live not, it wasn't as good as methionine restriction. They didn't live 30 or 40% longer. They lived, you know, 5 or 10 or 15% longer. And it wasn't quite the same, because when you added glycine, it didn't really change the amount of methionine that was in their body, in their blood or in their blood cells or anything like that, or in their liver. You know, their methionine was the same, so it was doing something else. But it was, hey, wait a minute, what's glycine doing? It turns out that my hypothesis of trying to feed supplemental glycine in order to lower the amount of methionine and mimic a low methionine diet didn't work that way. No matter how much glycine you add, you don't affect the amount of methionine. But if you have too much methionine, which we all do, because we're kind of an overfed society and we have lots and lots and lots of methionine. P.S. The methionine is the amino acid that predominates in the muscle meat. The glycine is in the bones and the connective tissue. So if you have a high methionine diet, it strips your body of glycine. So, from there, I just went on to, trying it myself. I realized it was safe, and I don't know how deficient or not my diet is. You never know, because what's the context? You know, whether you have a normal amount of this or that is really just compared to other people. You know, if you go to Quest Diagnostics or any company like that, and they give you a normal range for glycine concentration in the blood, they'll say normal range is 150 to 400 micromolar, let's say. How do they know that? Well, that's what most people have, that doesn't mean that that's optimal. And I believe that most people are suboptimal. Almost that glycine deficiency is really almost universal. And yet, we still don't even know about it. And why is that? It's because, first of all, glycine is not really non-essential. You know, the human body does need to take in some glycine, but the typical diet only gives you 2 or 3 grams a day, which is 2 or 3,000 milligrams a day. These are bulk nutrients. That's why I formulated sweetamine as a sweetener. So you could pour in 8 or 10 grams of powder into your coffee or tea. And it would be reasonable. If you took it as a pill, you'd have to take about 16 big pills in a day. That's a lot. And, what for? It tastes good. If you formulate it right, it has a natural sweetness to it. You can tweak it a little bit and make it taste even better, a little more like sugar. And that's what I did. And so I came up with sweetamine, and I've been selling sweetamine in the powdered stick pack form, I've been selling it for 13 years.
17: Mm-hmm. And I love taking sweetamine. I have to tell everybody, I just love taking it. It does taste good. I have it at night before I go to bed with just a hot cup of water. I don't even put tea or coffee. I put just hot water and I put it in, and it is so soothing. It's so relaxing. It signals to me, oh, it must be bedtime. And I find that it actually relaxes me to a certain extent. Now, my partner on the air during the morning show in the week, he insists on taking his in the morning in a bottle of cold water. And that's how he prefers to do it. And that's fine. So I guess it doesn't matter when you take it, as long as you're getting it, because it really does help in the ways that you're saying that you found out after all your research.
16: Yes. And you wonder, so how is it that glycine has all these benefits? And the main benefit really has to do with inflammation. And that was really the big discovery that I made was that inflammation is not what we think it is. It's believed to be the immune system's first response to infection or injury, right? You get injured, it gets inflamed, you get infection, you get inflammation. And they don't understand why it becomes chronic, why it is not self-limiting. And the answer is, it's not a normal reaction to injury. It really isn't. It's just a normal reaction to infection. If you have it in response to injury, that's actually a great test for glycine deficiency. And I found out through self-experimentation, I told the story before of, falling 4 feet onto a concrete floor onto my tailbone and literally going out dancing that night, and getting a severe sunburn that would practically cripple me, and with excruciating pain, getting dressed and undressed and bathed for the next couple of days, and you go in the shade and it just fades away. And I realized that this is these inflammatory responses, really, when they don't happen because you take the glycine, then you realize that. See, now a lot of this work on inflammation was done by a group led by a toxicologist named Ron Thurman at University of North Carolina in the 1990s. He died in 2001 of a heart attack rather suddenly. He wasn't very old. He was only 61 years old. But the research team that he had, they published a bunch of papers after that, but that was work that was already done, I think. But they did enough to establish the actual mechanism of how it is like the trigger lock on the cells that do inflammation.
17: He didn't actually take it himself, though, enough, perhaps, like you.
16: If he had taken it himself, which I don't think he did, because I don't think he would have died of a heart attack.
17: That I knew you were going to say that because I've worked enough with you to know that. You, on the other hand, experimented on yourself in addition to in laboratories and with medical research and all this type of stuff that you did for years with glycine. You actually tried it on yourself for quite a long time. And you came up with some really great answers to what you were looking for.
16: But right. That was my way of thinking, it's also ways of thinking become very habitual, and it doesn't really matter, even if you're a scientist, you know, and you've got a PhD and you've been working for years in research where it's your job to discover new things, right?
17: Yes.
16: Even researchers who have this job of discovering new things think in ways that make it impossible for them to do that. Because you say, wow, this really works in this disease. Wow, it makes this condition better, and it makes that condition better, and it makes the other condition better. Wow, what a great drug. And they go off on the whole tear of it being a drug instead of saying, wait a minute, if it improves so many conditions, maybe, and it's a natural substance that your body makes in quantity and you need to eat even more, maybe we're really talking about deficiency diseases. Rather yes, than not, kind not of unrelated a, diseases that all fit into this one compound, because simpler is always better. And as a scientist, there's a fundamental principle called Occam's razor, which is the simplest answer is usually the right answer. Like, you know, like the planets all about revolving around the sun in simple elliptical orbits instead of the sun and the other planets all revolving around the Earth in very complex epicycles. We got rid of that hypothesis as being too complicated. And we went with the Copernican model of, you know, planetary mechanics. So.
17: And you did that with glycine. And because so we have 3 minutes left. And one of the favorite things I love to do, because there's always new and fresh testimonials on your website where people can find sweetamine. And by the way, if you go to sweetamine.com and you have not bought it before or tried it and you would like to, first of all, you can put my name, Laura, into the promo code and you'll get $5 off your first box. But you, Dr. Joel is the one who you're going to be, you know, working with. So he's absolutely accessible when it comes to trying and buying sweetamine, which is probably the most unusual aspect of your business. You're actually there behind the scenes. And if people have questions, they're actually able to get in touch with you. And I find that amazing.
16: Talk to my customer service guy and he will, if you want to talk to me, he'll put you through.
17: Find that so remarkable and wonderful. But as we finish up the show here in 2 short minutes, I do like to just at random, I pick them at random because you have this search bar on your testimonial page on your website, sweetamine.com, sweetamine.com, sweetamine.com. You have, if you look under testimonials, you can put any word in it. Like, let's say you're dealing with a sciatica or heart disease or gout. I put gout in just because I don't really know what gout is, but it's the first thing that popped into my mind. So today I put in gout and this is what I got, Dr. Joel. My wife and I have had sweetamine in our diet for the past 2 years. I have been stunned with how it has helped me with the gout I have had in my hands and feet. Gout runs in my family. With gout, uric acid crystals build up in the joints that cause excruciating knife-like pain, which makes it impossible to even walk at times. The sweetamine took care of the hot, reddened inflammation and the associated skin sensitivity and pain. My wife has fallen a couple of times when our dogs tripped her on walks. She was worried about a hip and an elbow. In both cases, she had no bruising or residual soreness after 20 minutes. I shared my story of sweetamine with a friend that is a concert pianist and travels the world playing concerts. He was suffering from pain in his elbows. Now with sweetamine, he is pain-free. It is amazing how God works and gives us ways to heal ourselves. We thank him daily for these blessings. And thank you, Dr. Brind, for making this available to us. That is LJ Vallejo from Vallejo, California, age 66. There's a whole lot in there, but you know what? They call it a blessing. And what I love about glycine, in addition to this, as we close the program today, it is natural. It is something that you don't feel like you're putting a man-made laboratory creation that is going to give you all sorts of side effects. With glycine, it's natural and the side effects are all good. So I thank you also. I'm going to be like this gentleman and LJ. Actually, I am LJ, Laura Jean. I say thank you to you as well, because Sweetamine has been a wonderful discovery in our family. And for the many listeners to your program, I know, Dr. Joel, people are loving what Sweetamine does. And also, I love the affordability of it. It is not expensive. Some supplements are so expensive these days. You literally, it's like, you know, a college education. You're like spending so much money. Glycine, the Sweetamine is not like that. The glycine miracle, we call it. And it's really affordable. It's tasty. And again, I feel just as good as this gentleman talking about his gout and all the blessings it's brought. So thank you for all you do, Dr. Joel Brind, and for all you do for our listeners. And sweetamine.com is the website to go to. Feel free to put Laura in the promo code, but always know that you can look at the website, put in whatever it is you're suffering from, and just see if there aren't many other customers who have had the beautiful benefits of Sweetamine in their diet. Thank you so much, Dr. Joel.
16: Oh, you're quite welcome. And I could only add that, you know, as the FDA would insist, this is not meant to cure or treat or diagnose any disease. Well, it may sound like that, but because it stops inflammation and it stops pain. Inflammation and pain are not diseases, but they very often follow from various disease conditions. And they only follow from it because you're deficient in glycine. If you have, what this does is it really completes your nutrition. Oh, well, I have a complete diet. If you're glycine deficient, no, you don't. You don't. You may think you do. And by all standards that exist out there in the literature, you may. But that's the great discovery here, that we have really an essential nutrient that was thought not to be so. And it does things that you need done, your body needs to do.
17: Your body needs to do. And on that note, thank you so much. 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
17: Welcome to the Merchant Alliance Show. And this is really, truly the place where we get to celebrate all things downtown Elkhart. Downtown Elkhart, the city with a heart, the place that is so vibrant and growing by the day. And the very reason why I bought my house was to be close to downtown Elkhart. In fact, there is so much going on and so much to do that there's a website for that, and it's dodowntownelkhart.com. Today we have someone from one of my favorite spots on all of Main Street in downtown Elkhart, and that is the Midwest Museum of American Art. And I absolutely love it. It's the place that makes me feel like I'm kind of back in New York when I go there. And we have the executive director with us today, Jennifer Averill. Thank you so much for joining us.
20: Thanks for having me today, Lauren. I really appreciate it.
17: Yeah, I love that. I love the museum. I really do. It really feels like it's just like what a museum reminds you, you know, of like when you were little and growing up, and you go in and everything feels historic and beautiful. And I love it. I love the experience. I'm so happy we have it in Elkhart, because I think every town needs a museum like this one.
20: Oh, thanks so much. Well, you know, we've been in downtown Elkhart since 1979.
17: Wow.
20: So yeah, we've been there for a while, and you're right. Our building is beautiful. It's two stories. We're in the old St. Joseph Valley Bank building.
17: Yes.
20: 1922 is when it was built. So you get to see a lot of history when you walk in. We even have the original bank vault. And the bank vault we have turned into one of our galleries.
17: Oh, how fabulous. Of course. Why not? And all of the work is priceless in my book. Tell us what is behind the premise of, you know, when anybody is thinking of doing a museum or opening a museum for the public, sometimes it has to do specifically with that town or whatever. But I feel more like when I go into the Midwest Museum of Art, that it's really kind of... It's more like when you're going to, say, a museum in Chicago or in New York City or in Europe or something, has the feel of having sort of this much broader scope than just a local area where we are. Although there are influences, of course, that come directly from Elkhart.
20: Absolutely. Well, so you have to go back to the founders of the museum, which were Richard and Jane Burns, and they were probably considered now ahead of their time in that... They loved art. They felt very philanthropic toward the community. And so they're the ones who bought the old St. Joseph Valley Bank building and had the vision to turn it into a museum. So they purchased that in 78, and then in 79 it opened. And then they made sure that there was art from American artists. That's why it's the Midwest Museum of American Art. And so they made sure that there were people who were significant to the various time periods through the 19th, 20th, and now 21st centuries that are showcased there. So there's Grant Wood.
17: Oh, yes.
20: So that's wonderful. We have in the pop art, we have Andy Warhol. We have three Andy Warhols. Mm-hmm. We have Helen Frankenthaler, who's also a really well-known female abstract expressionist. We have all of the Hoosier Group artists that were very pivotal to Indiana art back in the early 1900s. So you're correct. There's art from all sorts of famous American artists. We also have artwork from the Southwest, from well-known Indian Native American artists like John Akwiktasi Smith. So whatever you like, you'll find there.
17: Absolutely. I love that. And what foresight those people had, and what generous hearts to want to have that, you know, in our town. I'm assuming they were able to have the means to have it continue on for future generations. Is there a fundraising arm to the museum?
20: Well, yes. Actually, the museum is a 501c3 entity. And so when it was set up, it was set up as a charity. And it survives on donations, admissions, memberships, and then, of course, grants. And so that's vital to its success because it is not tied to any university or college. It's not tied to a branch of government. And so for it to continue on, it has to rely on its generous donors.
17: Wow. And so far, that's been a successful record?
20: Well, what I would say is... It's okay when we're trying to just maintain operations, but like any nonprofit, we do have times when we have to have capital improvements, both exterior and interior, and we've been working on a lot of things. The last 2 years, we had to put a new roof on last year, which was quite expensive, and then we have the restoration of our north wall that's going on this year. So it becomes a little more intense when we're doing capital campaigns.
17: Sure, sure. But such a worthy cause, for sure. And in terms of like the very first installment, I guess, of the museum, who was it that provided the artwork for it? Was it the family themselves that started
20: it? that's a great question. So in 1979, for the first opening, they were personal friends with the artist Leroy Neiman. And so Leroy Neiman came into Elkhart for that opening. And the first exhibit, Richard Burns and Jane Burns contacted various art collectors throughout Elkhart County and the surrounding counties, and then created a very large exhibit that was a compilation of many collectors' works of American art. So while they did donate some of their personal collection and continue to do so over the years, the first opening was really generated by many people who were ardent art collectors. And that's probably one of the most interesting things I think about Northern Indiana and Elkhart County and St. Joe, is the love of art in our region. And there are so many hidden gems and so many people who love and appreciate art and are collectors. And so it's a great thing when we want to showcase certain artists that are well known. We can contact these collectors and they'll loan their artwork to the museum.
2: Oh, that's wonderful. Well, that obviously has a stellar reputation and they feel safe and comfortable doing that. I just think it's amazing. But, you know, Elkhart, if you look at the pictures back in the 20s, I mean, it was a metropolis. It was a bustling metropolis. And I remember my dad telling us when we were little, you know, that Elkhart, Indiana has more millionaires per capita than any other city in the country. And I remember thinking, how is that possible or whatever? But I think with that comes philanthropy and a love of, you know, art and museums and such. We're very fortunate because not every small Midwestern town has a museum of this level.
20: Oh, you are absolutely correct. For a long time, we were the only museum outside of Indianapolis that had a Grant Wood in Indiana. And the closest that you could see that would be to travel to Chicago to the Art Institute. So that is absolutely true. And one of the other things the museum has is the largest collection of Norman Rockwell collotypes in the country. So I'm not saying Norman Rockwell originals, because of course those are in the Norman Rockwell Museum in Massachusetts. But yes, outside of that, we have the largest collection of collotypes.
2: What are collotypes?
20: Collotypes are a form of a photograph of the work of art, but they're very high res and they're signed by the artist, and they're typically numbered like a lithograph or a serigraph. But they're very, very high quality. And we just obtained a new one, Ruby Bridges, which is the little girl being walked to school during the civil rights era by the U.S. Marshals. And that is part of our 250 exhibit. So we have a 250 Norman Rockwell exhibit that has the Four Freedoms, the Ruby Bridges piece. It has the Golden Rule, which is also very famous. It's the one that in 1984, the United Nations made a mosaic of, and it hangs now in the United Nations building. So it's a really wonderful exhibit, and I would encourage anyone to come and see that, because that is up this year only for the 250, and we will have other Norman Rockwell exhibits, but right now that's our focal point.
2: Oh my goodness. And who doesn't love Norman Rockwell?
20: Well, isn't that the truth?
2: So quintessentially American, and will forever be so. And in fact, where I lived in New York, right around the corner from my house was a house that he lived in. So there was a big plaque on that. It was very famous. It's a little tiny village in Westchester, New York. But I always felt very proud of that, because I thought it is. It's just something that we can identify with, I think, as Americans. And I love that the focal point of the museum is on American art. I think, you know, because I just got back from Europe, you know, at the end of last year, and, you know, went to the Louvre and went to all those wonderful, beautiful museums. And it's exciting, and it's life changing in many ways. But it's so good to see a place that focuses on the great American art that there is, because we have so much of it here. And
20: we absolutely do. We are so fortunate. And we don't showcase American art as much as in the United States, the museum obviously does. But it's really easy to get caught up in the old masters from Europe and some of the really well-known contemporary artists out of Europe.
2: Yes.
20: And they're wonderful. Trust me, I appreciate all art. But we do love having our focal point be American art and American artists.
2: Yes, absolutely wonderful. My guest is the executive director of the beautiful Midwest Museum of American Art, which is on Main Street, on South Main Street in the old St. Joseph Valley Bank, and beautiful across from Hotel Elkhart.
20: That's right.
2: When I stayed there, I looked out my window and I was looking straight at the museum. I said, this is where I'm staying. This is perfect for me. I just love it. It really, truly is. It's a gem, and we're so fortunate to have it here and to have Jennifer Averill. Thank you so much. We're going to come back. You're going to tell us all that we have to look forward to this summer and beyond, the fall, everything else that the Midwest Museum of Art, American Art, is going to be highlighting, because we want to stay on top of it and make sure that we don't miss any of it. 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I'm Laura Smith. We'll be right back.
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2: Welcome back to the Merchant Alliance Show. I'm Laura Smith, and today we're talking probably one of my favorite topics of all time, art. Yes, art and all things museums and collections. And we have the executive director here, Jennifer Abril, and she is the executive director of the Midwest Museum of American Art, right in downtown Elkhart, Indiana, on Main Street, across from the beautiful, iconic Hotel Elkhart as well. Just such a phenomenal gem right in the middle of our downtown that I would imagine, Jennifer, do we have people coming from out of town just to visit this museum?
20: Well, actually, we do. In fact, I have my first bus trip out of Chicago with 50 people coming on a Sunday in a few weeks. And so that's wonderful. And we usually have these bus groups come in several times during the summer.
2: Fantastic. That's so good to know, because everyone, I think, you know, the more that know, the better. And I know that there's probably maybe some people who don't understand how the exhibits run and what's maybe a permanent collection and non-permanent. And when you have various exhibits coming through, tell us how it happens at the museum, because we want to make sure that everyone understands that it's not a one and done to go to the Midwest Museum of American Art. You got to keep going back.
20: Absolutely. So we have a permanent collection, and our main gallery is the main entry hall to the museum, which was the original entry to the bank. But we also have 1, 2, 3, 4 exhibit halls on the first floor that have rotating exhibits. And we have 3 to 4, depending on what we're doing, on the second floor. And some people don't even realize we have a second floor. So we try to change out our exhibits usually every 8 to 12 weeks. And so in May, we had a few exhibits that wound down. And so now that we're into June, we have some brand new exhibits that are going up. Of course, next weekend is Elkhart Jazz Fest. So we have an exhibit that is exclusively focused on Jazz Fest, jazz artists. And what's really fun this year is we brought in some jazz instruments just to kind of spice it up, because, you know, we have a long history in Elkhart with Kahn and Selmer.
2: Yes.
20: And so we like to celebrate that, too. And again, because we're in the Arts and Entertainment District and a cornerstone of that, we try to make sure we support all the activities that are art related in downtown Elkhart.
2: Absolutely. And boy, those instruments are a work of art. No doubt about it. Those Kahn and Selmer, I would see them, you know, often in my travels around the world, that, you know, musicians, and they would be playing that. And I would say, that's where I was born. You know, it is very much a big feather in our artistic cap here in Elkhart, Indiana. So, I went there. I just, so you know, my next door neighbor is an artist, and she had an exhibit, and she had some of her works at the museum. And so she got together our group of, it's embarrassing to say, the Crazy Cat Lady group.
20: Oh, I love it.
2: Yeah. who love art. Yeah. And so 4 of us, we went off for the most wonderful afternoon. We went through the museum, but we took like 2 hours in there. We just took our time, and we saw every single piece of work that was there, upstairs, downstairs, and all the rooms and in between, and then spent time in the gift shop buying all sorts of goodies, because I love your gift shop that you have in there. And it was just, it was, and then we went out for margaritas afterwards. It was kind of pretty much my favorite afternoon ever.
20: Oh, I love that. So speaking of our gift shop, we just reconstituted that last year. So I don't know if you were in last year or not, but we have relocated that. And now we are showcasing about 90% of it is regional artists.
2: Oh.
20: So artists everybody knows and loves and might see at other art fairs or art galleries around the Michiana area. And we now have their artwork for sale.
2: Wow.
20: So, yeah.
2: That is wonderful. Fantastic idea. So
20: yes.
2: That is really, I love that. And, you know, just yesterday I was at an antique store in Edwardsburg, which is beautiful, a Chicago Road antique store. And she does her own artwork and her sisters do. And they were all there. And I just had to buy it because I love supporting local artists, but I also just love their work. I mean, we have very talented people that live here. And
20: we really do.
2: And it's wonderful to be able to purchase their work. I it makes me very happy to have that in my home. And yeah.
20: Well, that's wonderful to hear. So talking about regional artwork. So every fall, the Midwest Museum of American Art has the Elkhart.

0: They can't be more than 2 years old. So it's current artwork. And then we have judges, outside judges. So that's why it's called a juried regional.
1: Yes.
0: And last year we had over 400 pieces submitted and 188 got in. Last year was one of our best juried regionals. Our judges had an extremely difficult time cutting works out. They said basically all the artists brought their A game. So that was pretty wonderful. And so that is from October, November, and December this year.
1: Fantastic.
0: So yeah, that's one of the things that's going on. And what's really wonderful about that is all the artwork from these artists is for sale. So
1: fantastic.
0: Yeah. The only downside is you can't take it with you until the regional ends. So
1: that's okay. It's worth the wait.
0: Right.
1: For sure.
0: Absolutely.
1: That is exciting. So yeah.
0: Yeah. And so then right now, since it's June 14th, we're kicking off next week our Emma Schrock exhibit. And I don't know if you know anything about Emma Schrock.
1: No.
0: But Emma is considered the Grandma Moses of Northern Indiana.
1: I see.
0: Yes. She's Old Order Mennonite. And we have about 35 to 40 works of Emma Schrock's original works. She didn't start painting until she was 40.
1: Okay.
0: She was born in 1924 and she passed away in 1991, but she was prolific during the time she painted. And it's estimated that she painted over 2,000 works.
1: My goodness. And what is her theme?
0: She is folk art and she focuses on Old Order Mennonite. So it's the farms, it's the barn raisings, it's
1: quilting.
0: Yes, all those things. She has many, many quilting pieces. And so it's just, and she's just wonderful.
1: Uh-huh.
0: And so we're really excited to do that because a lot of the people who do visit the museum in the summer are people who are very interested in the Old Order Mennonite. They're interested in Amish.
1: Yes. Yes.
0: You know, they come here to see those things. They end up down at Amish Acres, you know, down in Napanee.
1: Sure.
0: And so, and we're one of the stops. And so we like to showcase Emma Schrock's work.
1: Absolutely. That's so exciting. What town was she from?
0: She actually was born in Goshen.
1: Really?
0: Yeah. So she is definitely one of us. She's an Elkhart County person.
1: And would you say she is world known?
0: I would say it depends. If you like folk art, because if you like Grandma Moses, mm-hmm. you probably have run into Emma Schrock just because she is called the Grandma Moses of either Elkhart County or Northern Indiana.
1: Right. Oh, isn't that wonderful?
0: Yeah, she's just not as famous as Grandma Moses, but you kind of, if you love that folk art, you'll know about her.
1: Yeah, and she's well known for it. That's so exciting. So I'm thinking I don't want to miss any of these exhibits. I mean, starting with the Jazz Festival and for the rest of forever. So do you guys have flyers that go out, mailers that go out, or is it mostly all living on your website?
0: So what I would say, if you're interested in what we're doing, you can like us on Instagram, Facebook. You can go to our website. We have an online store. We're www.midwestmuseum.org. We have classes and workshops. We do yoga in the gallery on Fridays and Saturdays.
1: Oh, my goodness. Oh, really?
0: It's fun. Yes. 9:15 to 10:15. And so it's usually pretty well attended. And people, it's very zen-like when you're doing yoga in the gallery because you're surrounded by all this art. There's this really wonderful music in the background and we have a great instructor.
1: Oh, that is absolutely brilliant. I love that. So it's Fridays and Saturdays, you said?
0: Yes, from 9:15 to 10:15.
1: Oh my gosh, to be able to get myself up that early after getting up at 4 all week long, it would be so worth it. What a great idea.
0: Well, and we're really open to doing a lot of different things at the museum.
1: Uh-huh.
0: You know, museums, not everyone wants to just come and look at art. There's ways to enjoy art that's not necessarily a passive.
1: Mm-hmm.
0: So we like to have interactive things going on at the museum. We have groups that come and do their business meetings there for their organizations or their groups, and then they take a tour of the museum afterward. We host groups on the weekend, and even our hours are Tuesday through Saturday, 11 to 5. But we do open for special groups. So, like I said, we have a lot of tour groups throughout the summer that come in on Sundays,
1: mm-hmm.
0: and we're more than happy to open. So if you have a large group that wants a tour, and even though we're closed on Sundays and Mondays,
1: yes.
0: we're more than willing to open up for a big group.
1: That's just fabulous to know. And would you, do you have like a sort of a

0: maybe can you do something with like an event for a party or type of thing?
1: Oh, yes.
0: Really?
1: Yes. In fact, we just had our 47th anniversary party, and we had probably 100 plus people there sit down.
0: So you have a room like a
1: we actually turn the main gallery into that area. So that's what makes it a wonderful place to have a party. Who doesn't want to have a party with
0: yes.
1: beautiful artwork surrounding you?
0: Thank you very much. You just gave me an idea for my next big birthday. Wow. I am so happy to hear all this. Wow. How vibrant this museum is. We're so fortunate, and you're the executive director, so you're the one probably with a lot of the amazing ideas that are becoming implemented.
1: Well, I am part of a team. So we have a curator who's been there. He was assistant curator for 9 years, and now he's in his 10th year, and he's been promoted to curator. His name's Randy Roberts, and actually he and I collaborate quite a bit, and he has a lot of ideas himself, and it's been really fun. One of the new exhibits starting next week, the week of the 15th of June, is the Women of Abstract Expressionism. And so I would encourage everyone to come in. They are the powerhouses behind a lot of the men of Abstract Expressionism. And sometimes they are forgotten, but a big one is Helen Frankenthaler. And we have one of her large works in the museum. The companion piece, just to give you an idea, to that work that we have is in the Guggenheim in New York. So again, don't be fooled. Just because we're in Elkhart, Indiana, doesn't mean we don't have great things inside.
0: Absolutely. I mean, we hope that today will reawaken people's thinking about how to not just enjoy it as a one-time thing, but for many different ideas and to be able to grow with you, because it sounds like it's becoming more amazing by the year, really. And are the original owners or the original founders of the museum, are they still alive?
1: Oh, no. They both have passed away, sadly. But, their legacy lives on because of all the things that they did to get the museum started. And there's many works of art that they donated. But it would not be fair to say that they were the primary or the only people who donated artwork. We recognize every single person who donated work to the museum.
0: Yes.
1: And so when it is hanging, it will tell you who donated it, the year they donated it, of course, the name of the work and the artist.
0: Yes.
1: So the museum thrives because it has such great community support. Mm-hmm. And what I would say is if you're a collector and you don't know where to leave these works of art, consider us.
0: Yes.
1: Because, for example, we have three T.C. Steeles, and everybody knows T.C. Steele. We have several Robert Indianas, just several well-known artists, and we're always looking at expanding our collection mm-hmm. with great art, American artists, and making sure it gets shown.
0: Mm-hmm. Wonderful. I mean, this everything about this is what another reason why I wanted to move back to downtown Elkhart, Indiana. The wonderful Midwest Museum of American Art is on Main Street, South Main Street, right across from Hotel Elkhart. And again, open Tuesday through Saturdays, but special openings are available should you have a large party, and you can always contact. What's a good website or way to reach you, Jennifer?
1: The best way is just through the website, midwestmuseum.org. 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
0: Yeah, that's fine. But yes, MidwestMuseum.org is the main website and everything is there. The executive director, Jennifer Abril, thank you for coming. And thank you for all you do for our community, because truly this is a real legacy and something that we can feel very proud to have in our own Elkhart, Indiana.
1: Well, thank you, Laura. I really appreciate you having me on today.
0: 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We will see you next time. 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
3: Welcome back to Indiana Issues. I'm your host, Abdul Hakim Shabazz, the editor and publisher of IndyPolitics.org. Well, this fall, Hoosiers will go to the ballot and choose a candidate for Secretary of State. On the Democratic side is Beau Bye, the son of former governor and U.S. Senator Evan Bye, and activist Blythe Potter. On the Republican side is incumbent Diego Morales, Knox County Clerk Dave Shelton, and Max Engling and Jamie Rittenour. Morales, Shelton, and Engling all spoke recently at the Hancock County Jubilee Club in McCordsville, basically appealing to delegates, because just wrote, the Secretary of State is chosen at convention, and then is nominated convention, rather, and then they face voters in the fall. Here are those addresses with Morales, Shelton, and Engling.
16: We are honored tonight to welcome statewide candidates tonight who will be voted on by delegates at the Indiana Republican State Convention this June. The winner will help lead our ballot in November, which makes it very important that you all have your voice at convention. So tonight we are honored to have three candidates for Secretary of State and a representative of our treasurer candidate. We have Secretary of State Diego Morales. We have Secretary of State candidate Max Engling. And we have Secretary of State candidate David Shelton. And we also have Laura Elliott, who is the wife of State Treasurer Daniel Adler. I hope you all feel a lot of love tonight. Now, y'all didn't come to hear me, unless you did. we'll get started here. Without further ado, it's my honor to introduce Secretary of State Diego Morales.
17: Thank you, Holly. Hello, Hancock County, Indiana. So good to see you all here. Well, first and foremost, Holly, thank you for your leadership, and thank you for all you do. First, let's address the elephant in the room. You know, I want to make sure that you can hear from my mouth, so there is no confusion, so there is no doubt in your mind about what you may have heard or what has been said. Here's the truth. You know, probably you've seen I have come under attack for these past few days. Probably you've seen it. You know, that's unfortunate. But I'm here to tell you 100% that I have followed every protocol and every law to the T. That's what I've been doing as your Secretary of State. I'm proud to tell you of all of our accomplishments. I want to address this because the employee who was legally cleared to work in Indiana, it was cleared by the Indiana State Personnel, or SPD. They are the ones who do all the hiring. They are the ones who hire the thousands and thousands of state employees that work for our state. So when we hire people, our office reaches out to SPD, and they do a through stringent process to hire every single person in state government. Let me be clear. We cannot, and we absolutely will not hire anybody without SPD clearing and giving us the green light. I am proud to tell you that every single person currently in our office or past has been worked legally and in compliance with the law. Now, Democrats and some detractors in our own party, they're trying to turn this into a scandal, right? The truth is, this is a distraction on a record of accomplishments. You know, let's talk about why the knives are out at me. Why is that? Because of a record of accomplishments. I am proud to tell you that every single promise that I made in 2022, I have delivered. All of you have a brochure in front of you. You can read our long list of record of accomplishments. We have strengthened photo ID for mail-in ballots. We have requested proof of citizenship. We have passed legislation prohibiting private foreign money running our elections. We have made sure that every eligible voter is in the voter box. We've been cleaning the voter file list. This is what we've been doing. I promise you in 2022 that I will put Indiana in the top 10 when it comes to election integrity. I am proud to tell you that Indiana now is in the top 10. In fact, we rank number 7 in the nation when it comes to election integrity. So I can say, promises made, promises kept. I have delivered for all of you. So why people attack me? You have to ask that. You know why? Because of my record of accomplishments. I am the only candidate who has a long record of accomplishments. Number two, I am the only candidate who has millions of dollars so we can beat the Democrats in November. It will take money, and I already have raised millions of dollars, and more is coming, by the way. And number three, I am battle tested. I am the guy who's been fighting for our elections, and I am gonna continue to fight. I am not backing down, because you called me to do a job, and I have delivered. The facts are the facts. In addition to that, I've been vocal in other issues. For example, redistricting. I was the one in the state house at all the rallies. I was the one promoting redistricting and helped our great president Donald J. Trump to make that happen. Now you know what happened. Secondly, I've been promoting cross primaries. It is time to cross our primaries here in Indiana. I've been doing this work already. In fact, earlier this session, I pushed for legislation to cross our primaries, and the leadership said no. You want to know who's on the way? Actually, Rand Bray is on the way when it comes to redistricting and cross primaries. So I'm doing my job that you sent me to do, and I'm going to continue to do that. So I will not back down because I have a great record, I have the money, and I am battle tested. I will continue to fight, and to you delegates here in this room, I will be honored to earn your support at the June 20th convention. And with your help, we're going to win. Why I know we're going to win? Because in 2022, the same people who doubt me, they said, oh, Diego's going to lose. They were releasing polls after polls that I was down by 8 points, by 10, by 12, by 14. Guess what? We won in a landslide by almost 15 points. So June 20th, with your help, with the incumbency, with the money, the millions of dollars, and I am battle tested, we're going to win at the June 20th convention, and we're going to beat the Democrats in November. Why do I know that? You saw what happened this past Tuesday in Texas? People were against one of the candidates because he was controversial, right? He won big on Tuesday night, and he's going to win big in November. Fellow delegates, I'll be honored to hold your support at the UN convention with my work ethic, working hard, earning every single delegate support. Thank you for coming here tonight. I hope you got my text and email that we sent out this past Tuesday. We wanted to be respectful over the Memorial Day weekend because I will never hide. My job is to tell you the truth, and I will continue to do so. Thank you, and let's win in November. God bless.
18: Thank you. Our next candidate for Secretary of State is Max Eagle.
19: Thank you, Holly. It is great to be out here. Thank you all for coming out. It is humbling to see you all out here to talk with us three candidates. I'll tell you that the Secretary of State's office has never been more important than it is now. We've seen Democrats in the past where they're focused on prosecutors' offices in cities because they want to change the way the city operates. But now we see them focused on elections and the chief elections officer because they know if you control the elections in a state, you control the state. I'm going to get back to a little bit about that. So my background, one, I'm a Christian. Two, I've been married for almost 15 years. My wife over here, Kelsey, she doesn't like that I said that she's here. I will tell you. We're going to cross 15 years, hopefully during this election cycle. So pray for me to figure out how we're going to do that and do everything we need to. So we have four kids. We live on the northeast side of Hamilton County. And if you think back to, if you remember the Obama administration, what was happening with the Obama administration, people were like, what's happening? The world is different. And someone has to do something different. A lot of people thought they were crazy because they didn't agree with it. I was one of those people. Actually, we were one of those people. And the Tea Party movement was coming really strong out of the state of Indiana. And that was a big part of me jumping into politics to say, hey, somebody has to do something to push back on this Obama administration. Now, when you look back at the Obama administration, honestly, it seems kind of sane compared to where we are with the Biden administration previously. But it was a real challenge. So, I was working a normal job for a small business here after I graduated from IUPUI. And I told my boss, I see the conservatives going out there. I want to try and serve. So, I didn't know anybody in D.C. My dad didn't donate a whole lot of money to anyone. I went out there and I handed out my resume and I got an internship. That internship was with the Committee on House Administration. Now, if you ask 2011 Max, what does the Committee on House Administration do? He didn't know. But it is the Chief Elections Committee of the United States House. The House administers their own elections. And I had the opportunity to gain experience with the Committee on House Administration on elections specifically. And let me tell you what happened when we changed control. When Republicans lost control in 2019, Nancy Pelosi took over the legislative agenda. What do you think she put up first as her H.R. 1, their most important bill? Anybody remember? It was a federal elections takeover. Because they know they're not putting up the Tax Cuts and Jobs Act. They're not putting up other ways for us to save you money or to put energy first here in the United States. They said if we can take over the elections and stay in power forever, that is our goal. And we see that now, too. I then went and worked for leadership and moved home. I ran for Congress myself. I was not successful, but it was an awesome opportunity to learn more of what the folks here, especially in the central part of Indiana, were saying. These are our priorities. This is what we can push for, and to put myself in that position to say these are real policies that we can make a difference on. I'll take one step back. When I was going out to D.C., I called my dad on the phone and I said, what I want to do here is work hard and trust God. And that's all. And it took me to a lot of places, and it brought me back home. And I, when I didn't win the race for Congress, I said, that's okay. I want to win, but I'm still here to trust God and work hard. The next thing I did is I worked for the committee, a Bex Hybrids. A lot of you know Bex Hybrids. We built an agriculture education program to say, folks in the State House, our federal partners, how do we lean in on agriculture and help them understand what's happening? Because that is the backbone of the state of Indiana. After that, Senator Jim Banks won his race, and he said, Max, would you come work for me on the state side? And I was honored to do so. So I traveled the state of Indiana on behalf of Senator Banks, talking with elected leaders, grassroots leaders, our small businesses, and see how we could be helpful from the federal government side, or how we could just get the federal government out of the way. And that leads me to now. I'll give you a couple of priorities, and then I'm going to tell you one story at the end. So, three priorities. One, we need to close our elections, the primary elections. Yeah. If you're a Republican, you go to the Republican election. If you're a Democrat, you go to the Democrat election.
20: Yeah.
19: And you put the candidate that best fits what the party wants so that they can run for the general election. The second thing is we need to ensure that we have only citizens voting in our elections here in Indiana. It sounds like something you shouldn't even have to say. It's a little bit like when you talk about the boys going into girls' bathrooms. We shouldn't have to say that, right? But guess what? It's happening, and we have to make sure that we are not reactive to that. We're not saying, how do we prosecute somebody who actually voted in the election, potentially influenced the election, and instead say we're going to proactively say, if you are not here as a citizen, you are not able to vote in our elections. The third thing is that we need to have better fraud oversight from the Business Registration Office at the Secretary of State's office, the business registration. What we've seen is that Shell trucking companies, specifically, and it happens in several industries, but Shell trucking companies are saying, we're going to register a business, which you want it to be straightforward to register a business. I am pro-business. I want to make sure that that is a very clear cut thing. You want to be able to register that. However, if you're going to register a business that then has a bunch of drivers go onto it and they have violations pile up because they're driving too long, they're pulling too much of a load, maybe they have a license that's not eligible here, then they take that license, or they take that Shell company, they throw it away, and you're no longer dealing with the repercussions of the violations that you had there in the certain way. And it has drivers that are not safe for Hoosiers on the road. Now, how do you do the first two things? You can't do it by yourself. You have to work with the State House. They have to give the authority to the Secretary of State's office to do these things. So, my background is in helping conservative legislation get across the finish line to make sure we can accomplish these goals. And the chairman of both the House and Senate elections committees are supportive of this campaign. They said, we want to get to work. We appreciate what you're doing. Let's go push together. That's how we're going to accomplish the first two goals. Now, I'll tell you one story because I'm probably running out of time. Does anybody remember the Bloody 8th Congressional District here in the state of Indiana?
21: I live there.
19: So in the Bloody 8th, what happened is, and this is through the Committee on House Administration, where I worked, in the 1980s. Because the House administers their own elections, there was a close election, the Republican was up, they sent a delegation from D.C. of Democrats to say, we're going to count votes. They counted 1, 2, 3, 4, just high enough for the Democrats to have one more than the other side, and they said, that's enough counting for us. We're going to go back to D.C. and take our Democrat winner with us and steal that election from the Republicans. It went on the House floor. You can watch it on C-SPAN right now. It went on the House floor, and they voted, and because it's only a House operation, they stole that seat from Republicans. You can watch the Republicans stand up and protest and walk off the floor. They tried to do it again in 2021 with Marionette Miller Meeks. Does anybody know Congresswoman Miller Meeks in Iowa? There were somewhere around almost 200,000 votes, and she won by 6. When Democrats were in control again of House Administration, they sent a group out to count votes. We knew what's going to happen. We've seen the playbook happen in the Bloody 8. So instead, I worked with the team in D.C. to say, we are not going to allow this to happen. We sent a group out there. We put it all over national media. We said, you will not steal this seat from the Republicans. And guess what? Marionette Miller Meeks is still a member now. I hope that we get a chance to answer questions. We may not, and that's okay. I'll talk to everyone that wants to talk for as long as they want to talk. But I will tell you, I've got four kids. I love the state of Indiana. I want to live here for the rest of my life. And I want it to be the way we have built it as Republicans. And this election is too important to give that up. Now, this wasn't something where I jumped in at the last minute because we've been sitting around thinking, when do we get in strategically to make this happen? A month ago, folks in this room too, delegates, came to me and said, would you run? I said, I can't. I'm on a leave of absence now, but I work for Senator Banks then, and he's endorsed one of my opponents. So they kept asking. I pushed it up just so folks would know. They kept asking, and it got a little bit more. Folks from the State House, folks that were previously in the State House, folks in our congressional delegation, I said, I can't do it because I work for Senator Banks. Now, I'm not here to talk about other candidates, except that it became very clear that what was told to Senator Banks was not the truth. And he told me, if you're ready to go, and you want this because it's going to be hard, it's not going to be easy, it's not going to be fun, let's go. So, Kelsey and I took a day, we prayed about it, we talked about it, we said, what are we supposed to do here? And we felt very clear, this is the next step. When I talked about to my dad on my way to D.C., I want to work hard, I want to trust God, this is that next step. So I am asking you for your vote in Fort Wayne on June 20th. I would be honored with your vote, and I'd be honored for just the chance to earn your trust on that. There's a lot of people supporting, that's great, but it comes down to the delegates. If you don't trust me to run the office, then none of this matters. I'm asking for your trust and your vote on June 20th, and I appreciate you letting me speak a little bit here tonight.
18: It's now my honor to introduce Secretary of State candidate David Shelton.
20: Well, good evening. Again, my name is David Shelton. I'm currently the Knox County Clerk. I'm also the Knox County Republican Chairman. As the County Clerk, I am the only candidate that has actual hands-on local election administration experience among all of them across all parties. Been county clerk for a little over 7 years now. In that time, I've been honored by my peers. I've been named as the Indiana Clerk of the Year 3 different times. I've now been court appointed to 4 local recount commissions. Just receiving another appointment, I'll be participating as a technician on the recount, local race recount in Clay County. I'll come off the campaign trail for a day to do that because it's all about service for me. I enjoy it. In my time as being a county clerk, I've turned into an election nerd. I just really live for this stuff anymore. It's become a passion of mine. It really has. I've also been nationally recognized twice by the EAC and the Election Assistance Commission for innovations in our elections related to accessibility and cybersecurity. One of them created a stabilizer bracket. It's in use in over 40 counties in Indiana, over 60 counties in Georgia. The other award was for coming up with the idea of electronic sample ballots, which saves a lot of printing, a lot of time, a lot of trouble, a lot of expense. I'm a graduate from Ball State University for their certificate in election administration technology and security. That was a 14-month course. The only candidate that has that accomplishment as well. I mentioned earlier that I'm an election nerd. Over the years, I've helped many counties with local redistricting needs. I learned how to do that, how to create census plot maps, how to do the math. It actually gave me the first opportunity to use algebra for the first time since high school. So it's been a lot of fun. Over the years, I've helped over 40 counties address their county council districts. I've redrawn 12 counties. I've also helped another dozen to 15 municipalities. Most recently, I helped the town of Ellettsville, which is in Monroe County. They're doing this consolidation project down there where they're trying to protect themselves from forced annexations from Bloomington. So I completely redrew their maps that their town board has accepted, but they're still going through the steps. After we get that map officially approved, then I'll go back to Bloomington, meet their three-headed monster Democrat commissioners, and encourage them to re-precinct to eliminate voter confusion because their maps are another bridge jacked up down there. They really are. In addition to this election experience, I've also been an elections private investigator for nearly 30 years now. Still licensed and insured in Indiana and Illinois. I've been a fraud investigator. And that background has allowed me to find a case or two of voter fraud in my own county from the 2020 election. I had a gentleman who attempted to vote 3 times. He was successful voting twice. I was able to identify it relatively real time. We were able to document everything. I compiled a written report, gave it to my local authorities. My county prosecutor used my written report verbatim as the actual affidavit of probable cause, and we obtained a felony conviction on that gentleman after that. That was the only felony conviction related to voter fraud in Indiana from the 2020 election. I then discovered another case of voter fraud from the same election, but it was about 4 years later. We were doing local voter list maintenance. I won't go into details because I'm going to try to be brief. We discovered a lady that appeared to have voted twice in the 2020 election, another one. The problem is I didn't have all the evidence anymore. That was my last year using the old school paper poll books. You guys remember those? With our election materials, there's only a state required a retention period of 22 months. Unfortunately, that paper poll book had been thrown away prior to the discovery of this voter fraud issue. So I went to one of my local legislators this year. It was Senate Bill 113, going to extend the retention period to a full 5 years to match a statute of limitations on election-related crimes. It kind of seems like a no-brainer, doesn't it? It passed the Senate unanimously, got to the House. We had 3 Democrat clerks oppose it, claiming poverty, claiming they didn't have storage for it. On the House side, they cut the proposal down to extending it only another 12 months. Now, I'll take that as a win. It was the only election integrity bill that did pass this year. But I intend to go back to the General Assembly next year and fight for the extension to the full 5 years. So, you know, election integrity to me is not a campaign talking point. It's something that I've been living and breathing every single day. Why am I running? I want the job to do the job. That's it. It's not about fame or glory. I've had my picture in the paper, on the news more times than I needed to. It really has. But I'm running because I'm asking you for additional responsibility. Currently, I receive phone calls every single day from county clerks, from county chairmen, from county election board members all over the state. I've become the go-to person from every corner in that state. And I really want to continue in that capacity. You know, as an election administrator, the Secretary of State's office is not a stepping stone. It's a destination for an election nerd like me. If I was going to tell you what my long-term goals actually were, serve 2 terms as your next Indiana Secretary of State, go back to Knox County, run for clerk again, and maybe by that time I could retire. I've got a wife, Rachel, and I. We have 5 kids. Not Catholic, just crazy. Nearly procreated ourselves into poverty, so I'm going to have to find another job after the next 8 years for sure. I could go on and on and on. I don't need to hear myself talk. I really don't. I really appreciate your attention. I appreciate this opportunity. It's been wonderful seeing friendly faces from many, many counties here. I will be here as long as you want me to be here to answer any of your questions. I've got business cards here that have my cell number on there. If you're a little shy now and don't want to ask a question, please make sure you get my card. Call me on the way home. I got about a 3-hour drive. You'll help keep me away, okay? Because I got to go back home, work tomorrow. We've got school board petitions and a couple small town independent candidate petitions to process tomorrow. So, again, my name's David Shelton. If you're a delegate, I would really appreciate your vote. Thank you very much.
18: Thank you. And before we move on to our last speaker,
3: Indiana Republicans will make their nomination for Secretary of State at their convention on June 20th. Democrats will do theirs on Saturday, June 7th. And you've been listening to Indiana Issues. 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I'm Abdul-Hakim Shabazz. As always, we appreciate you being with us. Thank you all for joining us, and we'll talk next time right here on Indiana Issues, Indiana's public affairs program.
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0: Hello, everybody, and welcome to First Day Indiana. I'm glad you're here today and hope you're having a fantastic weekend. I'm Terry Stacy, along with Kylan Talley and Denny Smith. Coming up, why are chain restaurants closing hundreds of locations around the state and our country? Nigel from the Hammer and Nigel Show, heard on 93 WIBC in Indy, has that story. But first, let's get to this, Denny. Let's talk to local author Michael Leppert is here. And we always love visitors. And joining us is Professor Leppert, author, essayist, lecturer at Indiana University's Kelly School of Business and the O'Neill School of Public Environment Affairs. I'm hoping this is all up to date. Is it, Professor?
1: It is. I'm not teaching the class I was teaching at O'Neill anymore. But
0: okay.
1: I'm teaching a workshop on the same topic this week, so I haven't fully left.
21: All right, there we go.
0: He's got a brand new book. It's called, for those of you watching us on YouTube, here's the beautiful cover. It's The Edge of Motherland. It's a novel by Michael. You live right here in the downtown area.
1: Yeah, I could walk here.
0: I'm glad you did. I want to start out with, we had that awful news earlier in the week. I guess it was last week. Brett Scroggins. Yes. Did you know he was our hearts are certainly thinking about him right now as we talk about him, killed by an alleged 14-year-old in a downtown parking garage, May 28th, just 23 years old. But Brett was a top 100 student in the IU Kelly School of Business. Did you have a chance to get to know him at all or know of him?
1: I did not know him, and he was not in any of my classes, and I've taught several there, but I'm sure that my students know him.
0: Yeah.
1: I've gone through this a little bit, but when the student died, the Alabama student died in Barcelona, I had a bunch of students over there, and all they said was college student, and so that shock wave hits us pretty hard because we're waiting, who is this? Is it one of my kids? No, I don't know him, but judging by the things that I've read about him, I know that his path has crossed a lot.
21: He sounds like college. He sounds like quite a kid.
0: Outstanding young man. Well, we're glad you're here with us today. Kylan's going to fix your mic here just for a little minute. But we do want to talk about the central theme of this book is about friendship. It truly is about friendship between two very different people. And this was an important story for you to tell. And tell us a little bit about that. Kylan's moving the mic up and down around his face like a snake.
21: We're trying to knock out his front teeth.
1: I'm very concerned about moving it all.
21: Just
1: now.
21: Put your hand on, hold on to it, and keep it in front of your face.
1: What was your question?
21: All right.
1: That was way less interesting than the microphone.
0: The mic was like a snake charmer, like a snake from a snake charmer, and it was moving all around his face. The central theme of this story is about friendship.
1: Yes.
0: Yeah?
1: Yes.
0: Tell us a little bit about this friendship and why that was an important tale for you to tell.
1: Yes. The friendship component is, If we could all just think about all the friends that we have in our lives and the things that we would never have done if not for those friends, would never have tried, would never have listened to, would never have entertained. That's sort of the theme behind all the things that happened in the book. These two, and I've found on the two books that I've published and the one that I'm writing now, that unusual friendships are the common theme in what I write. And so it's a 40-year-old external affairs, spin doctor type, extrovert, becomes friends with a 23-year-old genius type who likes to huddle behind his computer screen, and they become friends, and together they sort of open up a company's mind and their own futures.
0: Yeah.
21: That's sort of cool. Opposites do attract, you know.
1: Yeah, very much so.
21: So I'm holding up the book and it says The Edge of Motherland. Why the word motherland instead of fatherland or anything else?
1: the primary.
21: See, you're really special. We're giving you two mics.
1: I feel like the paparazzi is converging on me. I need a fleet of photographers to come into the room right now.
21: Well, that's coming. But yeah, why Motherland and not Fatherland?
1: Motherland. It's interesting. The lead character, the main character in the story, is a recent IU graduate. Oddly enough, ironically enough, and he's living here in Indianapolis, not far from here, with his mother. And his father had passed away about 13 years earlier. And one of the things that was keeping him moored to Indianapolis was the thought that he needed to stay here with his mom. And so the place became Mother's Place and Motherland. And there's a poem in the book. There are 17 poems in the book.
4: Write those poems yourself?
1: I did, yes.
21: Did you really? Look at you.
4: Yes. Was this your first try at poetry?
1: The first try at publishing poetry. Yes. I've written a lot of poems over the years, but one of the poems was titled Motherland, and the main character's nickname is Edge. And so, so that's where
4: there
1: the title
4: you go. There's where the
1: from.
4: Title comes from.
1: Yes.
4: Kylan,
5: there's so many different parts. So you've got the poetry, you've got these different points throughout, like the location, just having it in Indy, but then jazz hear is a big part of the book. Can you tell us about that part?
1: Yes. The reason for the friendship is because our 40-year-old white guy, which even though he's way younger than me, we'll call him an old white guy. The old white guy
21: Michael, I'm sitting right here.
1: I know. And I see the cake still sitting over there celebrating you aging in front of our eyes. The 40-year-old is a gigging pianist here in town and had extra tickets to a show at the Jazz Kitchen and was looking for someone from the company to come with him. And the HR director knew that this young person was a musician. And so he put those two together and that's how they discovered each other's musical talents. The young guy was actually the poet and was writing those things and reluctantly got back into playing music with his new white friend.
22: Wow. COVID plays a role in this story, doesn't it?
1: Yes, very much so.
22: This is when they want to go. They want to get out of here, right?
1: Right. And these guys became friends right when the lockdowns began. And that's how the friendship was sort of forced into growing very quickly because they were, if you remember, I know that I lived this way. We had a pod of friends.
22: Right.
1: Six or eight people that we spent all of our time with until we were ready to strangle each other. And there's some of that in the story, too. These two were locked together in lockdowns. And so what they did together was they played music.
22: And, that's cool.
1: And he wrote he wrote his poetry under cover of anonymous Twitter feed. He posts all these on Twitter, and the other characters in the story slowly figure out who's writing these poems on Twitter, and that's how it all grows.
21: That's so cool.
22: I'm sure it's a great story, and again, it's called The Edge of Motherland, right?
1: Yes.
22: Denny, you get the next question.
21: I was just going to say, I found out that you're a communications professor, and that was one of the toughest courses I did in my master's, because it was a no-nonsense. Are you communicating or are you not? And the one that stung me the most is when the professor wrote back, Denny, the comma is your friend. And I took that so personal, but the challenge for I tell you what, Terry, when you have somebody analyze your writing,
22: right.
21: business writing or communication,
22: it's Louise, wrenching, gut wrenching.
21: It is,
22: I'm
21: and
22: sure.
21: This is the guy that's doing that. You know, he's deep pantsing you in front of all your class. And I still remember when he said, "Denny, the comma is your friend." Do you want to respond to that, Professor?
1: I am a comma freak. You know, and commas aren't meant to be used the way I use them. I think
22: every time you pause, you're supposed to. You put the comma.
21: It's either that or a semicolon, and you don't really know which
1: one's
21: which.
1: Well, yeah, and Kurt Vonnegut says there's never a good time for a semicolon, and it makes me paranoid because I try to do whatever he says. I'm exactly like that. And the funny thing about the poems in this book, we have an Audible version coming out in 2 weeks, and I was very nervous about how this stranger.
21: I didn't.
1: Okay. Well, I hired a professional because there are women characters, and I don't do voices, and this guy does. But I was very nervous about him reading the poems because I've never had anyone read one of my poems back to me before, and he nailed all of them.
22: It was on the first try.
1: I was like, boy, my punctuation must be fantastic.
21: Yeah. Don't get a big head.
1: He read them just like I wanted people to read them. So I feel
22: pretty
1: good about
22: that. Great. That is great, Kylan.
5: Do we want to take a break?
22: Oh my gosh, I wasn't watching the clock.
5: And then run back into it?
22: Yeah,
21: Michael,
22: let's
21: you're talking too much.
22: Okay, it's 12:17, I forgot.
5: Let's put a semicolon on this.
22: Oh, for goodness sake. It's 12:17. Good one, Kai. It's the first day. Thank you for joining us. If you're just joining us, we've been talking to a local author. His name is Professor Michael Leppert. And this book that he's written is, I think, will be bring back a lot of memories for you because it's set during the pandemic. Just want to make sure everybody knows you can go to his website, michaelleppert.com, professor of business communications, Indiana University Kelley School of Business. Yes, this story takes place during the pandemic, or the pandemic is a part of the story, but also set here in Indianapolis. And this is an important part of your story.
1: Yeah, it is. Most of my stories and ideas that I have come from things I see every day. And so there was a lot of silence and a lot of observing going on back in 2020, I think, for a lot of us. So,
22: Indianapolis, meaning there are relatable people will relate a lot to what you talk about in the book. Again, this is a novel, but it's a story that a lot will relate to.
1: Yeah, the setting is real. I spent a lot of time on getting the weather of the day correct, and when it rained and when it shined and when it was warm, when it was cold, and all of those things. And a lot of the events that happened then, the cancellation of the Big Ten tournament,
22: yeah.
1: We won, and the march to the governor's office, or the governor's residence, excuse me. And
22: the
1: first protest that had happened a couple of months earlier, you know, that was sort of from a different perspective. All those things are included.
22: You live downtown?
1: I do.
22: Did you live downtown during that time?
1: I did, yes.
22: What was that experience like? It was unreal for me as somebody that's lived here forever, all my life,
1: to see this. I equate it to the silence, and there's a lot of discussion of that. The main setting is a near West Side neighborhood up around the 30th and Martin Luther King mm-hmm. Jr. is where the main character lives, and I certainly experienced it here, that it got so quiet downtown, so eerily quiet, when there was no traffic and there was nothing going on then. And I equate it to when 9/11 occurred. I lived over by Ben Davis High School, which is right between Eagle Creeks Airport and the International Airport. And when air traffic got shut down for 2 or 3 days, then the quiet that hovered over that community was very much the same kind of quiet. Something horrible is going on and it's silent. And that's how it felt for me.
21: You know, so many of those things we have forgotten about COVID.
22: Just 6 years ago, too.
21: I want to talk to you about the students that come to mm-hmm. to IU now, whether it's at Kelley or down in Bloomington. When we grew up in yes, it's my birthday. It'll be Thursday. I'll be 74 years old. But I remember growing up in the 60s that we were expected to not just memorize something, but to deliver it to our classmates. And whether it was Lady Macbeth's speech, you know, out damned lie, out, I say, 1, 2, 5. We memorized and we delivered this to our classmates. Times have changed, and I don't Sure. see that type of language as a performance skill for most students. What's it like for the kids coming in? What are their capabilities, and what are they not good at?
1: The range is super wide. There are students that I've had who have been on stage, who have been in organizations like DECA that have excelled, and I've had people who are in debate clubs that come in, and they have some skills that are interesting. That are interesting and are beneficial. And then there are some students that have never been taught anything at all, and so they're taking their first speech class as a freshman at Kelley in an intimidating environment. And look at me, I'm pretty intimidating. They're scared to death of me when they come in.
21: You're not that intimidating. You look like a nice guy.
1: Well, it's Sunday, and I got
21: you're the badass at Kelley. Is that what you're telling me? Okay,
1: well, it's a practice that's just filled with anxiety. And yes. and people young and old have that same anxiety. And so you're tapping into that. It almost feels like therapy. You know, when I was taking my master's program, the facilitator of the program, the first word she said to our cohort was, "This program is going to feel like a year's worth of therapy." And I rolled my eyes and thought, I don't want that. That's exactly what it is for these kids. It's teaching them how to confront their fears.
5: Kylan, talking about therapy, performing arts, at least for me as an actor, that can be a catharsis. Same for writing about all those things. It is a therapy. It does get it out. So revisiting 2020, I feel like you also bring a beautiful edge to that hard time. Can you talk about some of that beauty that you found within writing this story?
1: Yeah. And I've had, you know, I had a good fleet of beta readers of the story, and a good number of students read it. There's a lot of things that we do when we're by ourselves, a lot of quiet and private creativity. Obviously, writers spend most of their writing time by themselves. Poets, and there's poetry in this book, and he does a lot of that. People who are musicians will sit in their basement and play songs over and over and over again until they're right, and all of those kinds of things. What a lot of people did during the pandemic, and I was one of them, when you have a bunch of time to do things that you haven't had time to do before, you find yourself painting, writing, mm-hmm. and gardening, and cooking, and we can have really good turtle soup if we have an extra week to perfect it, you know, those kinds of things. Well, and so that therapy does get you, those practices do get you through what would otherwise be long, meaningless days.
22: 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It is available on Amazon. You can learn more at Michael Leppert, LEPPERT.com. And you can follow Michael for updates, appearances, and speaking engagements. You got anything coming up?
1: I do. I'm giving an advocacy and persuasion workshop at the Ooh. Indiana Black Expo on Wednesday. I'm very excited.
22: That's
1: about.
22: Cool.
1: Yeah, no, I know. I don't know who all is going to be in the room yet. That's the last bit of putting this all together, but I can talk about that to anybody. So I'm looking forward to that on Wednesday night.
22: Thank you for coming by to see us on a Sunday. Come back and see us. Truly. I hope you'll come back.
1: I will do that.
22: All right. This is First Day Indiana. I'm Terry Stacey along with Kylan Talley. Denny Smith leaving the studio a little early today. Thanks for stopping by today, Denny. I love dining at local mom and pops, locally owned restaurants. I know you do too, but I also have a few favorite chain restaurants. There's been a shift with some of these national chain restaurants closing up the doors. And Nigel from the Hammer and Nigel Show, heard here weekdays from 3 to 7 on 93 WIBC in Indy. He's got this for us today.
6: Sort of a disturbing trend that I want to pivot to here of big restaurant chains shutting down all over the country. What is the cause of this? I mean, we're talking Pizza Hut, Papa John's, Wendy's, just to name a few. We'll bring on a restaurant industry expert, my man, Nick Neonakis. Nick, first time on the show. Thank you for coming. This headline from Business Insider, chain restaurants closing hundreds of locations across the U.S. Can we pinpoint to any big picture reasons why?
7: Yeah, we certainly can. And, you know, these are iconic names that people think, how on earth is this closing?
6: Yes.
7: Right. And you can really tie it down to a couple of main factors. Number one, labor. So hard to find good people, very expensive, and labor costs have been skyrocketing since the pandemic. So we're in this pandemic hangover even in 2026.
6: Wow.
7: Next up, food inflation, okay? Think about it. Everything that's going into that restaurant is getting trucked in. Diesel's gone up. Costs have gone up. Production has gone up. The great farmers in Indiana, the hard work that they do, all their costs have gone up. That all gets passed through to the consumer. Then facilities, the rent has gone up all across the board. So you take a look at all of this, and it's a lot more expensive to make that hamburger or that pizza. But the restaurants aren't the only people that are feeling this. The consumers are too. So people are starting to trade down from higher end restaurants to lower end restaurants, mm-hmm. middle to lower end restaurants. People are saying, you know what, maybe I don't need that pizza. Maybe I'm going to make something at home. So you've got a supply shock and a demand shock going on right now. And that's why you're seeing these companies close.
6: I do feel like some of the sit down restaurants as opposed to the fast food restaurants. So like you had the choice to go to Wendy's or Chili's. I feel like Chili's is making a concerted effort to get people to come in and have the experience of sitting down at a restaurant while at the same time, because I just saw an advertisement, we're not affiliated with Chili's in any way, but they had the burger and the chips and the drink for like $10. You know what I'm saying? And so I do feel like there's this effort by some of these restaurant chains to get people to avoid fast food and come in and sit down in their restaurant and have that experience once again, which has been lost for a couple of years.
7: Yeah, they have to. You know, they're kind of in the fight of their lives, right? So imagine the size of a Chili's or an Applebee's or TGI Fridays, you know, a couple of chains you don't really see a whole lot of anymore. These are big footprint, a lot of people working in there. They have to change the model, get people in. And so what you're seeing is the trade down from maybe a nicer restaurant where people want to go and you know, sit down and have a meal. Let's go to a Chili's. You know, maybe it's going to cost half of what a higher end steakhouse or something is going to cost. So yes, this is the trading down effect that you're seeing.
6: Now, what happens, and I'll give you another example, because I feel like service was really bad there for a while after the pandemic, because like you said, service at restaurants and even the availability of some of the stuff on the menu, like I went to a certain wing outlet, I remember, and they were out of wings. It's talk a little bit more about how hard it is to get good help this day and age, because I know you're a restaurant and industry expert. We're speaking with Nick Neonakis here. You work mainly in franchises, but I think you could probably help and consult somebody who's starting a restaurant for the first time to be successful. But it is hard to start. You need good help in these places.
7: Yeah, you know, we can break it down into sort of three different parts on the timeline. So if you go back to, you know, the beginning of the pandemic in 2020, everything's closed, maybe some drive-ins. Everybody who's working is treated like a hero. Remember, you go into the restaurant, you feel like, you know, this was a member of, you know, Patton's army liberating Europe, right?
6: Dude, it's so funny you say that. I would pull into a McDonald's drive-thru and, like, thank them for their service, like they just got back from the Middle East. I totally remember doing that, and I felt good doing it.
7: Me too. So did

0: can get on the government dole here and make as much as I'm making working. So that kicked off the increase in wages and lack of people because, you know, given let's sit home and watch TV or let's go stand on our feet all day, there are going to be some people, they're going to go sit home. So that happened. Then you've got some, you know, we'll call it wise governance, like California raising, you know, fast food wages to $20 an hour, $40,000 a year. Okay.
1: Wow.
0: Who's going to pay for that? Yeah. Where's that going? So then all of a sudden, government dole, here's bracket number two, government dole goes away. People start thinking, hey, I got to put some food on my table. They start going back to work. But now prices have already reset higher. And so now there's this, you know, fight to find people. And if you are paying, you know, 50 cents more an hour, you know, bam, you're going to have people jumping ship from somewhere else. You bring it through to today and you start layering on all these other inflationary costs, fewer people. Now you got restaurateurs having to cut back on folks. So the people that are there, you'd think that they would be saying, thank God that I have a job. But what it seems, and I think you nailed it, Nigel, is service qualities are going down because they're thinking, what are you going to do, fire me? I'll just go next door and get a job.
1: Is the local guy, the local restaurant, doing better than the national chains at this point?
0: It depends. If it's in a competing space, right, if you're trying to compete against a large chain, you're probably going to lose on the cost of goods because the large chains can buy in bulk. They're going to have better technology, more marketing, and so on. So where you're seeing a lot of really interesting areas, because, I mean, look, at the end of the day, we're America. We are going to figure it out. We are going to get through this. There is nothing that is going to get thrown at us that we're not going to figure it out. So where am I seeing savvy restaurateurs and savvy businesses that are thriving is they're looking for areas, you know, it's like Wayne Gretzky used to say, you know, go where the puck isn't. So that's what I'm seeing. So, you know, if it's specialty food, if it's ethnic food, you know, if it's a great quality, well-priced meal, people got to eat and people talk. And they're going to come. And so that's what I'm seeing. A lot of great chains in Indiana. If it's a family-owned business, I highly recommend, you know, if you're a listener, Nigel and Hammer listener, and you're thinking about, you know, a chain or a local place, go to the local place. Believe me, they need it, and they are going to treat you like gold. And you know, these are the ones.
1: But you know what? I also think, man, there's some high-end areas of Central Indy that if you go there on a Saturday afternoon and try to get in a restaurant at like 4:30, it's already packed. I do believe people are still going out to eat and enjoying restaurants. I was at a restaurant with my wife, Bodie's, over in Zionsville at the Ray Hall Performance Center. It's a really nice steakhouse. We got there really early. We like to get there early. We got there like 5 o'clock. There was hardly anybody there, but by 6 o'clock, the parking was packed. And you could hardly move in the place. So people are going out to restaurants, aren't they?
0: 100% they are. And there's always going to be business, right? But we are people that go out to eat. And when times get tough, time is a very valuable commodity. So there's always going to be a need for fast food. But we're in a K-shaped recovery. You probably heard that. And what that means is people with money are continually doing better. Look at the stock market. Look at the price of your house. If you have assets, all these things are going up. So at the higher end, there is going to be demand. When you start getting into the middle and the lower end of the market, that's where you're seeing the softness.
1: Okay.
0: Right? If gas is $5 a gallon and you make $500,000 a year because you're working at Eli Lilly, you're probably, okay, yeah, that kind of sucks, but it's not crap. If you're making $40,000 a year, right? Gas at $5 a gallon. Now you need to start making some choices. Where are you going to put the money?
1: And I will say one of the other things is that I see from the outside looking in, maybe you could shed some light on this since you're a restaurant industry expert, is the restaurants and the bars and the places that have weathered the storm over the past 6 years also has to do with good management. And people wanting to work for good bosses and good owners. I've seen a couple of bars in downtown Indy shut down, had their liquor licenses revoked. The owners were clowns.

0: ones, but there's been some other mainstays down in Indianapolis that kind of weathered the storm and survived COVID and figured out how to adapt. And I think part of that is who you work for and how good of a boss and manager you could be.
1: You nailed it, right? It's like the beatings will continue until morale improves.
0: And right.
1: You know, a bad right. boss could take a good anything and make it bad.
0: Yeah.
1: And so, you know, treat people, it goes back to the golden rule, not who has the gold rules, but yeah. treat people the way you want to be treated. And if you do that, they're going to take care of the customers. And if the customers are happy, then it becomes this self-reinforcing, you know, loop where people want to come back. The boss is happy. The employees are happy. Yep. There's more money coming in. And that's, you know, that's the part of America.
0: You want to go back and see your favorite bartender. You want to go back and see your favorite waiter. I mean, that's part of the reason why you keep coming back to your favorite place.
1: That's right. You know, I want to go to the guy that doesn't use that little metering, you know, mechanism on the bottle of booze. Like, pour me a stiff one, right?
0: Yeah, right. Don't be afraid to break your wrist, is what I tell my favorite bartender. Nick Mianakis, restaurant industry expert. What are you working on, sir? What do you want to promote?
1: So I'll tell you, what I'm seeing really smart restaurateurs doing right now, managing costs on the food, and interestingly, managing costs on service and garbage is a huge component of this, because you've got space, you've got labor, you've got gas, you've got dumping fees. And there's a really interesting company called Subcontain. Your listeners, pull it up, subcontain.com. It's a vertical in-ground dumpster. And this thing is sweeping the country. Restaurants are a real sweet spot. In fact, what I'm seeing is large chain owners buying this franchise so that they can control their own garbage and not sub it out to Waste Management or Republic.
0: Wow.
1: Very savvy play. I'll give you a number. If you've got 40, 50 locations with a restaurant, you're probably spending anywhere between $20,000 to $50,000 a year per location to get rid of your garbage. So the really smart ones are saying, hey, let's take a look at what we're spending money on, and can we bring that in-house? And if your listeners, you know, love your listeners, I think you got one of the best radio shows in the country.
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0: What an absolutely fascinating conversation. Nick Mianakis, restaurant industry expert. 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
2: 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I love the State Fair. 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Beach Boys, August 7th. You've also got Busta Rhymes on the 13th of August. Grand Funk Railroad, Trace Adkins on Sunday, August 16th. Happy Together on the 19th. Gene Simmons on the 20th. Don McLean. Oh, bye-bye, Miss America Pie. I won't miss that one. That'll be on Saturday, August 22nd. IndianaStateFair.com for more information. It's going to be a great summer, and I hope a great week ahead. Thanks for joining us today on First Day Indiana. We'll talk to you next time.
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5: I'm Kathleen Maloney. Following intensive talks, we are pleased to announce that the peace deal between the United States and the Islamic Republic of Iran has been reached. That according to Pakistan. Both sides have declared the immediate and permanent termination of military operations on all fronts, including in Lebanon. And the official signing ceremony is now scheduled to take place Friday, the 19th of June in Switzerland. 11 skydivers and one pilot are dead after a plane crash in Butler, Missouri today.
6: The local sheriff says the local plane, not commercial, took off from the Butler Memorial Airport, eventually went down, and they're working to figure out how and why that happened. The sheriff says they are still trying to identify the victims and notify their families, and they brought in extra staff and clergy to be there for them. So the NTSB and FAA are working the investigation into this fatal crash, and the local sheriff says that the Butler Memorial Airport and the nearby highway will be closed for as long as they're investigating.
5: And that is Fox's Madison Scarpino with that report. Butler is roughly 65 miles south of Kansas City. No word yet on the cause of that crash. Kentucky U.S. Senator Mitch McConnell admitted to a hospital today.
7: A spokesman for Senator McConnell would only say he's receiving excellent medical care, but that's about all. McConnell has had plenty of health issues in recent years. A few months ago, he was hospitalized for 8 days after experiencing flu-like symptoms. He fell and sprained his wrist while walking out of a luncheon in 2024. He was hospitalized with a concussion in 2023.
5: Fox's Jill Nato. 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
5: Preparations are underway in Switzerland and France for the G7 summit, which starts tomorrow. This coming as the U.S. and Iran may be near a peace deal.
10: Ahead of the G7 summit, we still do not know exactly what time this deal between Iran and the U.S. will be signed. But we do know from the president it is scheduled to happen sometime today. And we also know now that it will happen electronically, digitally. The two sides will not be in person together in one room. The president on Truth Social saying that as soon as it's signed, that the Strait of Hormuz would open to all immediately. We are told this will be without tolls, and then the U.S. blockade will be lifted, followed by the demining of the Strait of Hormuz. Friday night, the president told supporters in a tele-rally that he has ended another war.
5: Fox's Aisha Hosni. French and Swiss authorities are implementing extensive security measures in advance of the world leader's arrival. While thousands celebrated the Knicks NBA championship last night, it wasn't all fun and games in the Big Apple.
11: The NYPD says 5 school buses being used to transport people from a World Cup match in New Jersey were later set on fire. Investigators say 5 police cars were also damaged, and a 17-year-old was shot in the foot. Thankfully, he is expected to recover. As officers moved in to make arrests, people were caught hanging from streetlights and lampposts. There was utter pandemonium in some parts of the Big Apple, and a total of 63 people were taken into custody, and several of them now face charges.
5: Fox's CB Cotton. The Ebola outbreak in the Democratic Republic of Congo continues to spread. The country's Ministry of Health now reporting 676 confirmed cases and 136 confirmed deaths, a jump of more than 70 confirmed cases in a matter of days. I'm Kathleen Maloney. This is Fox News.
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13: Forecast for tonight and overnight, mostly clear skies. We'll get down to 49. For Monday, starting the work week with sunshine, a high of 74. For Tuesday, a chance for showers, maybe a thunderstorm in the afternoon, a high near 76. Wednesday, showers likely, possibly more thunderstorms, partly sunny otherwise, another high near 76 at midweek.
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0: This week on the Pete the Planner Show, we answer your money questions. Here's how the show works. 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And here's what will happen. We will potentially answer your question on the air. We've gotten a ton of really good questions this week for future shows. Kristen and I will join you next week as Dame is himself on some paid time off.
1: The best kind of time off.
0: Yeah. What do you say?
1: The best kind of time off.
0: Is there unpaid time off?
2: Yes.
0: I don't know.
2: Not here, but yes.
0: Okay. Kristen Elanius, hello. She is a co-host of the show.
2: Hello.
0: And Damian Dunn is a co-host of the show when he's not getting paid to take time off.
1: Sorry.
0: Okay. This week on the show, we're actually talking about no one's favorite topic. And I say that because it's unnecessarily polarizing. We're going to talk about Trump accounts. Okay. Anytime you say the T word, big feelings start popping up. You associate however you feel about President Trump with whatever word follows. Trump water, Trump steaks, Trump university, Trump wine, Trump accounts. Okay. The Trump Performing Center of the Arts, the Arc de Trump, whatever. You know where I'm going with this. But there is actually a new financial instrument that is interesting. And so we want to take the time today to talk about, like, what is it? What does it do? And what do people need to know about it? So, Kristen, is that a fair setup? I want to be fair as I can today.
2: I do think that's fair. I would like to add that there might be opportunities for us to share how we feel about the accounts, but for the most part, truly informational.
0: Well, no, I actually, no. Hey, can I mansplain how this segment works? I actually, Kristen, I want you to explain how you feel about it. I'm going to say how I feel about it.
2: Okay.
0: Dame, are you not, you're not feeling it? Okay. Do you want to start there? Like how we feel before we get going?
1: I don't know if I want to start there. I think we should probably give a baseline of what the accounts are and how they kind of function. And then we can, because I think how we feel about them might have a lot to do with maybe comparing and contrasting and some of the pros and cons of what the impact is on these accounts for different aspects of a child's financial life. At least okay. That is for me.
0: So Trump accounts, I'll do my best to start. And then Kristen, you please correct it because you know how I am with details.
2: Okay.
0: A newborn, a child born between January 1st of 2025 and December 31st of 2028 has the opportunity to get $1,000 deposited into an account. The account is fully in that child's name. And the person who sets up the account, theoretically their parent, is the sole custodian of the account until the child turns 18. Now, there is no contribution necessary. That $1,000 will theoretically grow. It is invested. It will theoretically grow. But you can contribute to that account up to $5,000 per year to maximize growth. And I think this is an interesting place, Kristen, to just take a breath, take a beat, and say, what do we think so far?
2: So far, the idea I think is really great. I think the idea of having an account that you can talk to your children about in an age-appropriate way, these are funds for you, what we're planning for them, similar to what we would do with other accounts that are set up for the benefit of your child. I like the idea.
0: Yeah. Dame, on the surface, there's nothing to be upset about, right? No, I mean, just like the idea is nice.
1: Yeah, it's just another option for families to try and choose. And this one just happens to have the incentive of seeding with $1,000 if the child was born between those dates. Now, to be perfectly clear, because I don't know if this came through or not, any child under the age of 18 is welcome to have a Trump account open for them. It's only the kids born between those dates that get the $1,000 from Uncle Sam.
0: Okay, let's say that again, because I'll be honest with you, I had overlooked that idea.
1: Yeah, all right. So any child under the age of 18 their parents can go out and open a Trump account on their behalf and deposit money into it. If they are outside the birthing windows of January 2025 and December 31st, 2028, well, they don't get the $1,000 from the government, but they can still use this account as a way to accumulate funds for the rest of their lives if they choose to. So it's an opportunity to save cash. I mean, one of the drawbacks, you can't, if this, I don't want to get too far ahead of myself.
0: But I do want to get to a technical point. Once the kid turns 18, doesn't it convert into a retirement account?
1: Essentially.
2: I think that that part is still unclear though, right? Because it can convert, but I don't think it has to happen automatically, but they're not supposed to take the money out. As I was reading about it in preparation for this show, because I admit I don't know much about it beyond or before today, I didn't know a lot about it. I felt like that part was a little unclear.
0: Speaking of unclear.
2: Oh no.
0: Okay, so I think one of the questions at any time the government is there to help you invest your money, what's the old saying, the most dangerous words in all of the world is the government saying we're here to help? Is that something like that, Dame? Yes.
1: I'm from the government. I'm here to help.
0: Okay, Kristen, I love that we're asking Dame about this because if Dame were to have a tattoo on his body, I feel like it would be that.
2: Indeed.
1: Sure.
0: Okay, so here's where... We're not going off the rails yet, but this is a little bit of a concern. Funds will be invested in diversified investment vehicles designed to maximize long-term growth while minimizing risk. And additional investment options will be added.
2: What?
0: That seems pretty vague.
2: It's not only vague, but my concern is... when you have smaller balances, which these accounts will, because the maximum annual contribution is 5,000. And I don't want to say that that's a trivial amount, but when we're talking investment dollars, when you see swings in those accounts, especially as they're being established, and you have a parent who's in charge of that account and is managing the funds, she asked. I'm not sure how you manage the funds because they haven't actually been funded. We can't see that part yet. That to me is concerning because the parent is the custodian who's like acting as the investment advisor, right?
0: Yeah. Here's one thing we're going to do. We got a couple minutes left in the segment, but when we come back after the break, we're actually going to call, the Trump accounts hotline.
2: Oh, no.
0: And see what we can find out.
1: Okay.
0: And I'm willing to do this without having explored it because there's no way a human answers the phone.
1: No.
0: And so I don't have to get permissions.
1: Oh, I see. Yeah, sure.
0: You know what I mean?
2: That.
0: Oh, I love it. I love the danger. So far, I'm just going to say, based on what we've shared, based on what we've learned, net positive, these accounts are net positive to the Americans, right? There are some things we have to kind of figure out, how they're marketed, how they're managed. But we'll call it the tax vehicle-ishness that exists within them, I'm okay with. Kristen, are you good there or do you want to?
2: I mean, I could get picky about where the money came from, but for the most part, yeah.
0: Oh, we'll do that after the break. Dame, how about you?
1: For the most part, yes. Potential impact on FAFSA, no guidance yet.
0: Oh, gosh. Oh. I'm so glad we're doing. Man, you guys are smarter than me. And there's no need to make those faces. coming up after the break, Trump accounts, everything you need to know. We're going to call the 1-800 number live on the show. All that's next right here on the Pete the Planner Show. I'm Pete the Planner.
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12: 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So, did we get a peace deal with Iran over the weekend or what? 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
0: Back on the Pizza Planner Show, talking about the latest, greatest things in all of financial stability for your children? I don't know. There's a new thing called Trump accounts. They start on July 1st. Kristen, is that when they're funded on July 1st? What happens?
2: As soon as July 4th, you know, that really big banking holiday that we have here in the United States.
0: Well, as soon as July 4th?
2: The funding. You can open your account now, but I'm pretty sure when I opened it, which we can talk about that, I'm pretty sure it said I could see the funds as soon as July 4th.
0: What? Gosh, I didn't want to go here yet. Dame. How's money going to move on July 4th?
2: That's what I'm saying.
1: I think they're dragging Santa Claus down from the North Pole, and he's just going to go bank to bank and just sprinkle those dollars into each of the accounts.
2: Wrong. He's going straight to Robin Hood.
1: Oh, that's right. Sorry.
0: So Robin Hood is running this?
2: I think, yeah.
1: Is it Robin Hood and Mellon are the two banks behind it? One's on the tech side, one's on the front end, I think. But I think Robin Hood's the big name on this for the front end.
0: And then this was also funded not by tax dollars per se, but contributions from philanthropists Michael and Susan Dell and Ray and Barbara Dalio. How do you guys feel about that?
2: I think that feels misleading. I would have to go back again, but I really think that the copy on the page when I opened it made it seem like the U.S. Treasury did this thing for Maggie. There was like a little certificate on the screen and it was like, Margaret, here's your $1,000. And like the Treasury logo was on it. I don't know.
0: Yeah, so that's interesting. It's like the $1,000 in a Trump account. Who is it really coming from? The website sort of talks out of both sides of its mouth. It says that it's funded by philanthropists and corporations, but then also takes credit that the government is doing this, which I think both things can be true, Dame. They can facilitate the thing, take the donations, and help place them in the account. How does your brain tackle that?
1: Yeah, I mean, it's ultimately coming from a number of sources. There's definitely a direct contribution from the Treasury for the $1,000. I don't think there's too much confusion about that. But charities and philanthropists absolutely contributing to it. But then the big chunks are going to come from the individuals, the parents, the grandparents, employers of parents. Those are going to be the ones that do most of it, but taxpayer dollars, I'm pretty confident, are going to be in these accounts.
0: You think they are or not?
2: Yeah. $1,000. It's got
1: $1,000.
2: Where does the money from the Treasury come from?
1: Well, now that's a completely different question.
2: Oh, I didn't mean to open that can of worms. Rewind.
0: You triggered Dame so quickly there. I do want to get this out of the way that like there's different philosophies on how to support people in need. Or people that are economically disadvantaged for whatever reason. And I don't even mean to make that as passive as I made it sound. There's SNAP programs, there's housing assistance, there's child tax credits. That is tackling one side of the ledger. The philosophy, a possible philosophy of these Trump accounts is that how do we help people own stuff as opposed to how do we help people spend money? And that's somewhat compelling. I don't feel necessarily that I've sort of helped get to that place in my own brain. I'm not sure it's necessarily been marketed that way. How do you guys think about this is about how to help people own wealth versus how to have people spend money?
1: I'd like to think that it's a way to help people become more self-sufficient in the long run, regardless of their economic circumstances that they grow up with, that'll be born during this 3-year period. I also think it's a really interesting, test run to see could a very small one-time contribution have a very significant impact on the retirement income of somebody once they get out to retirement age, as we see, and we've got stories this week on Social Security and Social Security running out. If you tell everybody that, gosh, you know what? If we just do this for a fraction of the cost up front and you can have a very similar outcome, I think that becomes a really compelling argument for the future of Social Security.
0: Yeah. And let's get into a little bit of numbers there. Let's say Maggie, Kristen's lovely daughter, she still can't read.
2: I know.
0: Was born last year, and you set up your Trump account on as soon as July 4th will be funded with $1,000 from somewhere. Okay. Is it Trump stablecoin that's going there, or is it US dollar? Do we know?
2: Bitcoin, yeah.
0: Okay. So $1,000 is going in there. And if you leave it there, Trumpaccounts.gov is projecting that by the time she's 55 years old and theoretically could read at that point in time, she would have $243,000. And so to Dame's point of how do we add stability for the future, that itself is sort of that big long-term promise. Kristen looks uncomfortable. I'm guessing it is not what she ate. What are you thinking?
2: Well, so we're talking about two different websites here, and I think that's what's really interesting, because what's the rate of return on the number that's on the website. We talked about it last week. It's like 10% or something, right?
0: Just I have a lot of issues with that. It's just under 11%, which is in itself a 2 shows worth of content.
2: On the actual website where you go on to sign up, they use 7.
1: Oh.
2: So like you can read the little disclosures and they have some articles that are like, what is a stock? Which is great. You need to provide the education so that if someone wants to learn about it, but they show it's like the 10-year average. There's a bunch of copy and it's like, so we used 7%, I think is what it said.
0: I've been trying to hold it together this entire show and it's early. I'm going to try to hold on one more segment before I explode. But and Kristen, let's talk about who this helps and does it help poor families? I think is a really, really important question. Okay. So let's say take family A, household income of $50,000. Family B earns, I don't know, a couple hundred thousand, $500,000 a year, whatever. They're making some money. Family A receives the $1,000, but because they don't have a lot of income, they can't actually contribute anymore. So whether it's 7% or 11%, the money's going to sit there until either the kid takes it out or when they turn 18 or the adult waits for retirement. Whereas family B, because of all sorts of things, will add $5,000 a year. And then the gap grows because according to TrumpAccounts.gov, if I were to maximize my contributions through age 55, instead of having $243,000 at age 55, I would have $13 million.
2: He's rich.
0: Okay, so family A will end up with $243,000. Family B will end up with $13 million, according to TrumpAccounts.gov. Kristen, that's a problem?
2: Yes. Here's my thing. I feel like I say this often in corporate, which is, what is the problem that we're trying to solve for? And that is my biggest hang up is like, what is the point? And is that the vehicle that has been built is to solve the problem? And I think the answer to that is no.
0: Dame, any thoughts before we head to break here? You look pensive.
1: I think we're using the word family a little liberally here because it's not intended to help the family. It's intended to help the individual, the child at some point in their life in the future. So whether it grows to 250,000 or 13 million, it's still a benefit.
0: I can get down with that. That's fair. All right. Here's what we're going to do. Coming up after the break, we're going to tell you what we think. We've done our best and we'll do our best in the next segment right here on the Pete the Planner Show. I'm Pete the Planner.
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14: This is a Fox News alert. I'm Kathleen Maloney. The deal is done. President Trump and Iran confirming they have reached agreement to end the war and open the Strait of Hormuz.
15: Major announcement by President Trump after more than 100 days of a state of war between the United States and Iran. A deal has been reached.
14: Fox's Trey Yingst. Full details of the deal not immediately available. The signing will be Friday in Switzerland. President Trump confirming he's authorized an end to the U.S. naval blockade of Iranian ports in the Strait of Hormuz. President Trump and Pakistan's prime minister say Iran and the U.S. have reached a peace deal. Republican Senator Mitch McConnell was hospitalized this morning, but no word on why.
16: A spokesman for Senator McConnell would only say he's receiving excellent medical care.
14: Fox's Jill Nato reporting the 84-year-old says he's retiring in January. 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
13: Forecast for tonight and overnight, mostly clear skies will get down to 49. For Monday, starting the work week with sunshine, a high of 74. For Tuesday, a chance for showers, maybe a thunderstorm in the afternoon, a high near 76. Wednesday, showers likely, possibly more thunderstorms, partly sunny otherwise, another high near 76 in midweek.
6: Right now, it's 62 degrees.
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0: the Pete the Planner Show Talking Trump Accounts, the new program that will give a child born between in 2025 through 2028 $1,000 into an account that then the parents can contribute to or people can contribute to and theoretically build wealth over time. On the surface, it's a free $1,000 for people born in that window. And I think the brain trust of this show, which oddly I'm not included in, thinks that's good, right? Kristen, $1,000 to a kid, that's good, right?
1: Yes, I do think that is great.
0: Damn good.
2: Yep.
0: And then it's just murky after that. That's my opinion. And Dame and Kristen are clearly going to weigh in on how they feel about it. Kristen believes that this is a solution without a problem. Or is that how you're classifying it?
1: Yeah, I think that is actually fair.
0: Dame loves the idea that people without resources are getting $1,000 that is going to grow and create some semblance of stability, correct?
2: I think it's largely fair characterization. There are some caveats as always, but I like the concept of somebody having a lifetime for money to grow rather than, you know, 3/4 or 2/3 or half of a lifetime to grow.
0: I think now is the time of the show where we can say what we think. I think we've done decent of trying to just go on the surface of what we do know. But I think most of my feelings surround itself around what we don't know. And that's where I get pretty bent out of shape. But maybe we'll go round robin here. I'll start with this one. I think they're irresponsibly marketed. I think TrumpAccounts.gov, if this were 5 years ago, let's say this was in the early 2000s and an investment company, a JP Morgan or in you name it, anywhere you want, Merrill Lynch had this website on the internet, they would be fined millions and millions and millions of dollars. That is my first assertion. And that is my issue that I feel like they're irresponsibly marketed. We are going to now round robin to Kristen. What concern would you like to lob?
1: I would actually like to double down on that, not from the perspective of regulation or anything like that, but when you name something so polarizing, I think you'll naturally have distrust from people. And then that potentially hinders someone, or maybe because there's that distrust, they don't open the account that is, we are all agreeing that we think is objectively a good thing, just because you've named it after someone who is so polarizing. We couldn't have called them something like more politically neutral.
0: Yeah. Interesting point. Dame, what is your first thought here?
2: I think it's a really interesting program to see what kind of impact accounts like these will have on the stability of all sorts of income class. Kids are coming out of all sorts of situations. The downside, the big downside, in my estimation, is you're going to hand the keys to an account with some cash in it to an 18-year-old, and they can do whatever the heck they want with it, whenever they want with it. And there are going to be some people who make really untimely choices, and they're going to squander a tremendous opportunity for benefit down the road. Now, if they choose to use that money for college, great. If they're going to try and minimize the debt they accrue by going through college, by using those dollars, okay, that's a decision, and it's one that I can pass. But if you can wait till later in life, it's going to be a significant benefit for folks.
0: Kristen, to your point of what it's named, when we planned this show, I started thinking about Obamacare a little bit. But as I researched that and read about it, that was used as a pejorative, not as claiming the glory of a program. It was the right that we're calling the Affordable Care Act, Obamacare. Mm-hmm. And so I think that's interesting. And that is a compelling thing. President Obama did not name the Affordable Care Act after himself.
1: Right.
0: In fact, it was his name and reputation, or however people felt about him, was used to say that. That being said, people who aligned with President Obama found themselves calling it Obamacare because they had a positive connotation of that. I think my next issue here that I got to get over for this whole thing is, this is my opinion. Everything sort of feels like with policy right now is like it's a house of cards that the courts can jump in and strike down anything at any given time. And so the idea that this, it's not even legislation because the legislation somehow doesn't even exist anymore. But this piece of policy that can stand the test of time, wildly doubtful. I am the most skeptical about can this survive the test of time? So that's where I am. Kristen, it is now your turn.
1: Can I just comment on that one too? Because that's similar vein is I feel the same way about when we got on this show and we talked about there's going to be broad sweeping student loan forgiveness. And then it's like, but will there? And then there wasn't. And then we hear about this brand new student loan repayment plan. It's going to be absolutely wonderful. It's struck down. There are still people tumbling through what that process looks like. And if someone has had experiences with those two programs in particular, which I understand they're different departments, but still large distrust, I could totally see someone saying they don't even want to try to start an account like this because fool me once, fool me twice, nah, not again.
0: Dame, where are you at next?
2: Same place. And I was one of the things that I was going to bring up is in so many conversations that I have with people these days, I have to caveat things that I say by saying, well, under today's laws or rules, I have zero faith that the laws and rules around this don't change at some point. I think they absolutely will. Whether they posture that as just clarification or refine or whatever that is, I think it's going to change. And we often talk about the one thing that markets crave is stability, just for a good experience. Well, guess what? People want stability too. And when we're talking about how their dollars are affected and the rules that their accounts are having to play by and they're being changed frequently, there's no stability in that. There's no confidence in that. And we need to get to a place where we just say, hey, this is it for better or worse. Here's the program.
0: This isn't necessarily criticism, but it's a thought path that I'm going back and forth with myself. There was the argument when student loan forgiveness was near that it's unfair that people who went to college are the only people that benefit from this. Isn't it the same way to think here is people who have children are the and babies within this time frame are the only people that benefit from this? Isn't it the same argument?
2: Sure.
1: It is. And I think it's a fair one. And I would also argue if you're someone who doesn't have young children, you might say, well, these persons are eligible for like the child tax credit. Why do they need this additional account to save or to earn money? I totally see that side of the argument for someone who either doesn't yet have children or chooses to be child free. I would feel some type of way about this for sure.
0: All right. I want to go on the record with a minute and a half we have left here. I think people should do this. I just want to say it. I feel like if you've got a baby, you should sign up and get your $1,000 and let it ride. I think there's no doubt in my mind that's what you should do. As to whether you should contribute to it or not, I don't necessarily think so. I think there's better, more substantiated places to go. Kristen, where do you want to weigh in on that?
1: I totally agree with what you just said. I would also add, use this as an opportunity to learn more about investing, compound growth. Use that time to beef up your own financial literacy because collectively, we just need to do that anyway. And this is just a really great reminder of that for us globally.
0: Dane?
2: Same. Open the account, get the cash, invest dollars elsewhere because they're likely being needed in those ways.
3: Pete's doing a great job. Everybody's happy with him.
0: Thank you, Mr. President. Again, for all those listening, Trump accounts, the good, the bad, and the something is what we covered here today. 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I'm Pete the Planner.
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3: This week's biggest waste of money of the week, right here on the Pizza Planner Show, is in the spirit of the World Cup beginning today. Pele's 1958 World Cup final match worn shirt. Brazil played the 1958 World Cup final in blue because Sweden, the host nation, had already claimed yellow.
4: That seems no good.
3: Pelé was 17 when he wore the number 10 shirt, scoring twice in Brazil's 5-2 win over Sweden in Stockholm to become the youngest player ever to score in a World Cup final. After the match, he gave it to his roommate and teammate, Dida, whose family kept it for decades before donating it to a Brazilian museum. It sold last year at auction. Or it last sold at auction in 2004 for $105,000. This was 2004. The shirt is heading to auction again with public exhibition at the Brewer Building in New York. And so what do we believe the price of this is, the starting bid? I do want to go on the record of saying the family gave it to a museum and then it was sold. Sort of stinks. But anyway. What do you think?
5: Oh, quick. Is the auction coinciding with the World Cup? Like it's going to happen while it's going on?
3: Oh, yes.
6: Yeah.
4: That's a great question.
6: It sold the last time in, what'd you say, 05?
3: 2004 for $105,000.
6: So I'm going to need a 3 or 4X on my money here at least. The starting bid is 400.
3: Okay, Dan.
5: At least a cool mill.
3: $6 million.
6: Oh my word.
3: Dollars. Dave, what is in the news this week?
5: Well, Pete, I don't know if you noticed, but during the show, our chat was blowing up with a lot of Social Security skepticism, we will call it. And I alluded to it earlier in the show. That's because the latest report from the Social Security's trustee.

0: to fix this.
1: So, Damien, as a skeptic, as a man who'd be willing to be a one-termer, the problem is then, as I understand it, is that then we would be relying on the money coming in, then immediately has to go out. And there's not enough money coming in because the population rate didn't grow fast enough.
0: Good chunk of it. Yeah. There's not enough replacement to come in. And so since the taxes haven't increased in forever, and the cap on income that is taxed, that is considered taxable to Social Security hasn't changed in a long time either, there's just not enough.
2: Can I be annoyingly practical for a second?
0: Sure.
1: Please.
2: We have domestic challenges here in the United States of America. Mm-hmm. They're numerous. The ability to solve the Social Security funding issue would and does require cooperation, focus, leadership, sacrifice. I have no faith what is going on right now in our ability to do that. Because no matter whether we agree with our international policies and things we're doing outside of the United States, I'll say this, that one party puts something up and the other one just disagrees with it because it's the other party who put it up. Like, there are very few things that can be put out there together. Occasionally, two senators will get together. They play smash racket or whatever the kids are playing these days together. And then like they'll put something out and then it dies. But you want to talk about the dark days of our country of like, what is amongst us? It is our inability to solve this massive, massive, massive problem. And that scares me.
1: Well, and I think it's a little bit deeper than that from the perspective. I want to be as empathetic as I can to those making these decisions, because what has to happen at this point is that you have to negatively impact the financial stability of people actively working to benefit the people who have stopped working. And how do you sell that? Kristen, I'm going to take more of your money so that people who stopped working can continue to stop working, but I'm going to need you to keep working.
2: Yeah, Dean, that's not, I mean, that's the episode today, right? It's the $1,000 going to solve a problem that is not universal. It's the student loan forgiveness to go to solve a problem that's not universal. It's the school referendum that is not solving the problem that is deemed to be universal. I mean, we just keep coming back to the same point that Kristen made.
0: Yeah, there are any number of problems that need to be addressed in the country. And somehow we continue to find some of the worst ways to do it.
2: What else is in the news before we melt down?
0: Well, hey, this kind of ties in. College costs have reached another milestone for the 2026-27 school year. 16 colleges and universities now have annual sticker prices of more than $100,000 once you add up tuition fees, room and board, books, transportation, and other expenses.
2: I had not, you know, we've been doing this a while. You can tell it sometimes. Just visually, you can tell. Not by listening. I've never really thought about, well, how many colleges are now over $100,000 all in. And boy, that hits you different when you hear that. That is like, okay, well, let's do the dumb math. So you have to borrow all of it. What career is going to allow you to get rid of $400,000 of student loan debt in any time frame?
0: What undergrad career?
1: Correct.
0: Because now you've got other rules that you're playing by for graduate loans at this point, too.
2: We've talked about this on the show before. There are certain majors that the income ceiling is what it is, and it is not compatible with this. Those $100,000 doesn't mean the person's going to be a AI computer rocket surgeon. They could go into a career that pays $37,000 a year.
1: Yep. Correct.
2: Like a TikTok creator.
0: Now, to be fair, Very few families.

0: pay sticker. Very few. And there's a lot of schools that I think it's really common in the Ivy Leagues is that if there's a shortfall, you don't pay it. They waive that for the tuition. So there are some ways that you can get into some very, very prestigious universities at a very reasonable cost. However, I think this just shows, it illustrates the fact that the price of education is not coming down anytime soon. And if there's 16 colleges that are over 100, I would shudder to think how many are between 60 and 100.
1: Is there any other purchase that people regularly make where the cost of the item depends on how much money you actually have?
0: That's a good question.
1: If you go to buy a pizza and you're like, I don't got that lot of money, you don't negotiate and pay $3. You know?
2: Some professional services do have scaled pricing now for income levels, but I don't think it's that common.
1: Right. I mean, there's no universal thing that we all buy that your financial stability determines what you pay. Even if you go to a jewelry store with the classic jewelry store pricing, it has nothing to do with you economically. It just has to do with just wanting to market to you the pricing in a different way. Mind blown. All right. So here's the takeaway for this week's show. Thank you, Dane, by the way. Takeaways. Go ahead. If you just had a baby, you're going to have a baby soon. Open a Trump account, gets $3,000. From there, good luck. I don't know what's going to happen, but that's to say, I will send you this. Good vibes, because good vibes are all that's in the budget. I'm Pete the Planner, and this is the Pete the Planner Show.
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11: This is a Fox News alert. The deal is finalized. I'm Carmen Roberts. President Trump says a deal with Iran is complete. He wrote on Truth Social a short time ago, "Congratulations to all. I hereby formally announce the toll-free opening of the Strait of Hormuz and simultaneously herewith authorize the immediate removal of the United States naval blockade." Fox's Trey Yinks has more from Tel Aviv.
12: It's a new opportunity for the region, and it's an opportunity for the region to look forward and past this round of conflict. And there will be a lot of statements made by the Iranian regime in the days ahead. It will not be uncommon to see officials in Tehran focus on one specific part of the agreement that looks good for the Iranian. It's important to look at the deal as a whole and what it means. And it means that the Strait of Hormuz is immediately open. The U.S. naval blockade of Iranian ports is lifted, and ultimately you are not going to see this exchange of fire taking place across the region like we've seen for the past 3.5 months.
13: And crude oil responding immediately. U.S. crude now down more than 4%. And Pakistani negotiators said that both sides have declared the immediate and permanent termination of military operations on all fronts, and that includes in Lebanon. In other news, Republican Senator Mitch McConnell of Kentucky has been hospitalized.
14: A spokesman for Senator McConnell would only say he's receiving excellent medical care, but that's about all. McConnell has had plenty of health issues in recent years. A few months ago, he was hospitalized for 8 days after experiencing flu-like symptoms. He fell and sprained his wrist while walking out of a luncheon in 2024. He was hospitalized with a concussion in 2023 after falling in a hotel. After he returned, he twice froze up during news conferences.
13: Fox's Jill Nato reporting. 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
13: Repeating our top story, President Trump says a deal with Iran is complete, claiming it will reopen the Strait of Hormuz and lift the U.S. naval blockade, writing on Truth Social, in his words, "Let the oil flow." The deal is set to be signed later this week in Europe. A plane crashed this morning at the airport in Butler, Missouri, killing the pilot and 11 people on board.
16: We want to be very clear, this is not a commercial airliner that has crashed. It's a local airplane that took off from our local airport. It's been here. It's not something that travels. It's not a commercial airline.
13: Bates County Sheriff Chad Anderson says the plane was carrying skydivers.
16: We're still trying to identify family and make notifications, and so we're going to be respectful of that.
13: No word what caused the crash. The FAA and NTSB will investigate. Butler is about 65 miles south of Kansas City. Oil prices now responding lower after the announcement of the deal with crude below $82 a barrel, and that is affecting the price of gasoline. And oil analyst Trilby Lundberg of the Lundberg Survey says prices will continue to fall.
17: The price is down 34 cents with a new average of $4.24. Most of it from lower crude oil prices, but helped also by higher gasoline stocks here in the U.S.
13: And fuel prices have risen since Iran had blocked traffic then ships going through the Strait of Hormuz. And AAA puts the national average today at $4.07 a gallon. Again, with the deal between the U.S. and Iran, crude oil prices are plunging and optimism is growing. I'm Carmen Roberts. This is Fox News.
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19: Forecast for tonight and overnight, mostly clear skies will get down to 49. For Monday, starting the work week with sunshine, a high of 74. For Tuesday, a chance for showers, maybe a thunderstorm in the afternoon, a high near 76. Wednesday, showers likely, possibly more thunderstorms, partly sunny otherwise, another high near 76 a midweek.
20: Right now, it's 62 degrees.
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0: Fox Across America with Jimmy Failla. Fired up to talk to this next guest. The last time we were together, I was seeing two of him. But I can confidently tell you we are joined by one Paul Gleiser right now. Hey, man.
1: Hey, man. Listen, the steak at Bobby Van's, the steakhouse equivalent of being waterboarded.
0: That was good stuff.
1: It was great stuff. That bone-in ribeye, I'm still getting over. Fantastically good steak.
0: Thank you for that. Next time around, we got to take you to Patsy's and sit at the Frank Sinatra table.
1: I'm ready.
0: With Sal and the gang. There's two places in this whole freaking city that I frequent quietly. Patsy's and, of course, Bobby Van's. So if you're listening on WOR in the local market and you want to see Paul Gleiser the next time he's in town, you check one of those two haunts and there's a very good chance you're going to run into the guy. Give me this, since I got you on the line now. Now that I'm done with my restaurant week sandwich board, you're down in Texas. I don't know that it's necessarily Spurs country, but we do have a game four tonight between the Knicks and the Spurs. How are the local sports fans handling this series right now?
1: Well, it's in my immediate part of the world. I'm sitting here in Dallas, the Dallas Mavericks, who amount to nothing currently in the NBA. So, you know, I think what we have here is people just want the Texas team to win. State pride. It's certainly nothing like what's going on in New York. When I saw there last week, it was crazy.
0: Well, we haven't won in 53 years. You guys have been winning.
1: When?
0: I know, but you had Tim Duncan and David Robinson, and you had a good run. New York, we haven't been known for beating the other team as much as we've been known for beating the other fans. You know what I'm saying?
1: Yeah.
0: We just had a watch party the other night where 21 people got arrested in the park. It's so crazy.
1: You know, my wife and I were talking, you know, what happens in New York if the Knicks go on to win the series and win the championship?
0: Well, the nice thing is it already looks like somebody wrecked the place. So we don't have to worry about the fallout from those ensuing riots that could ensue. But actually, I think it'd be okay. I don't think this is because the city's won enough things. Okay, maybe not recently. The most recent thing we have is a Giants championship over the Patriots. But they've won enough things that I think it's just going to be more of a rowdy thing than it's going to be. And maybe this is wishful thinking. Then it's going to be a destructive thing.
1: Let's hope. If New York Knicks win or if the San Antonio Spurs win, whichever team wins, I want the locals to have a good time.
0: Amen. I can get behind that. Yes. No, 1,000% I agree. Last question, since I got you on the line. Okay. I have Steve Hilton coming up. He just made it into the runoff in California. He could very well be the next governor. Okay. Is there any part of you sitting out there in Texas? I know you don't vote in California, but you probably technically could if you wanted to.
1: Yeah, that's the thing. There you go.
0: Do you have a hard time taking that election seriously?
1: Yeah, I do. And it's kind of like you've said on the air many times. If your husband is reluctant to show you the credit card statement, maybe you need to look at the credit card statement.
0: That's it. I might have oversimplified, but you're right, correct?
1: It's that simple. You know, I've attended the past five political conventions on both sides. Every single person in the Democratic National Convention, a lot of black people in there, all had to show a photo ID.
0: Every single one of them. That's the scam. Maybe that's why they're beating each other up at the Knicks watch party. They just don't agree on the politics. We'll find out soon enough. Paul Gleiser, you still got it, man. Thanks for a few minutes.
1: It's always a pleasure, my man. Talk to you.
0: See you next week. The great Paul Gleiser, Steve Hilton, coming up to bat after this on Fox Across America.
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3: Nobody's going to be a charity just to put you on the air. 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I have watched 60 Minutes for years, and I see bias all over that show almost every time I've ever watched it. 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
4: This is a Fox News alert. I'm Kathleen Maloney. President Trump says the U.S. and Iran have reached an agreement to end the war. Here's Fox's Trey Yingst.
5: The Strait of Hormuz is open once again. Those vessels that are trapped in the Persian Gulf will be able to export that crude oil from these Gulf countries. The naval blockade lifted on Iranian ports.
4: Full details of the peace deal not immediately available. The signing is set for Friday in Switzerland. 11 skydivers and a pilot were killed in a plane crash in Butler, Missouri this morning. Cause of the crash under investigation.
6: nothing criminal that we can see, nothing tourism related or anything like that. Those are some of the first questions that we would have with the World Cup being in town.
4: Bates County Sheriff Chad Anderson says the plane crashed into a field near Butler Memorial Airport. 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
2: Now, from the Glass Doctor of Indiana Weather Center, here's your Storm Alert weather forecast.
7: Forecast for tonight and overnight, mostly clear skies will get down to 49. For Monday, starting the work week with sunshine, a high of 74. For Tuesday, a chance for showers, maybe a thunderstorm in the afternoon, a high near 76. Wednesday, showers likely, possibly more thunderstorms, partly sunny otherwise, another high near 76 a midweek.
8: Right now, it's 62 degrees.
9: Take a look under your bed. Find stuff under there? What about jobs? No? Now try your basement. There's a pair of overalls that overall you're not so into anymore. A perfectly good laptop that hasn't sat in your lap in months. And even more stuff, but still no jobs? Well, you really have both. See, stuff is defined as household articles considered as a group. Sometimes this stuff is no longer needed. Wait, no longer needed? That can't be right. Because remember those jobs you were looking for? Those are really needed, and they're the stuff inside your stuff. Even inside that winter coat that moved with you to Phoenix. Our job is to unlock those jobs, and it starts when you donate your stuff to your local Goodwill. 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And isn't that worth parting with the leftover keytar from your 80s cover band? 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
10: 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I'm Tammy Silverman, President and CEO of Indiana Youth Institute. 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
8: There it is, Fox Across America with Jimmy Fallon. We're in the bottom of the ninth on this program. I will not be anywhere near your TV this evening. Ah, hang in there. I got to go to Lincoln Has a Lacrosse Dinner. But tomorrow you'll see me on America's Newsroom. I'm also booked on the Ingram Angle. Come on, man. Come on. Yeah. There you go. Then Friday night, we'll be on with Sean Hannity. And, of course, Saturday, Fox News Saturday night. Let's see if we can continue our dominance in the demo. That's a big damn deal. We're on a bit of a hot streak. But we are going up against Game 5 of the NBA Finals.
9: This could be a problem.
8: We might get smoked. You don't know. But Sergeant Slaughter is going to be on the show. WWE wrestling icon Sergeant Slaughter will be on Fox News Saturday night this week. And I'm amped to get him back. We're going to do a game called Top Shelf or Top Roof, where I ask the Sarge about a political figure and I say, do you want to buy him a top shelf liquor or do you want to clothesline him off the top rope? That's pretty much our state of the union. I'm looking forward to that. We got a lot on the show this weekend. I can't give you too much because the girls of Fox News Saturday night will be on the show tomorrow to tell me all about it. But we do like to give out a game ball from time to time on this show. I'm going to give it out today to Thomas Sowell, who, if you follow him on Twitter, after his time in Congress, he became one of the most astute political observers who ever lived, in that he, as a black man in this country, is pretty outspoken about how the government is setting people up to fail with welfare and all of the other subsidies that encourage families to separate. Let me play you this clip really quick.
9: What the welfare system and other kinds of governmental programs are doing is paying people to fail. Insofar as they fail, they receive the money. Insofar as they succeed, even to a moderate extent, the money is taken away. This is even extended into the school systems where they will